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2: Okay, John Fetterman's pretty open about that. Do you remember 2 weeks ago, 3 weeks ago now, after the Time story dropped, Graham Plattner had to go to Washington and talk to senators one-on-one and say, everything's fine, we're not going to have another shoe drop, everything's going to be okay. But everybody knew at the time, every single person knew at the time.
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2: Okay, but he was winning in the polls, okay? Something has changed in the ensuing 2 weeks, and now Graham Plattner has to go. 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Graham Plattner is not getting kicked out of the race because he is a garbage person. 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
6: As we speak. Is it Instagram? It sounds like OnlyFans. I'm pretty sure it's Instagram.
7: It's Instagram.
6: But Tiffany Smiley is here, fresh off the outnumbered couch. We're going to help her get her act together. She is, of course, going to be on Fox News Saturday night this weekend. So yeah, we're going to talk about that. Her long overdue debut. We have been working on this for as long as we've known each other. When I met you, yeah, I legitimately, the day I met you, I'd be like, you would be so good on my show. You got to do the show.
7: Yes.
6: And you were like, screw you, fatso. I'm not doing your show.
7: Took us a while, but yeah, we're here.
6: She was like, that's great. Can you get me on Gutfeld? I was like, I'll ask. I don't know. But she was like, yeah, come do. I'll do your show if everything falls through. And she has agreed to. And we're also going to spend some time in the very next segment talking about your ex, Graham Plattner. I'm assuming it's over. I don't know. I know you said you guys go back and forth. Save your comments. Don't say too much. I get it. We're trying to get money back as we speak. We're like, if the campaign goes under,
7: right,
6: I donated a lot of cash. You know, who do you think supports these tattoo parlors over here? I'm kidding. But there's so much to get to. The point is, okay, you are a mom. And sometimes when you're a mom, you come home and there's a mess. Okay, there's a lot happening. There's stuff in the sink. The table's a disaster. Clothes are everywhere. This is a political mom moment if ever there was one. Okay, Trump is about to pave Iran. By the time this interview is over, okay, they might literally be putting yellow parking lines in Iran. It might be a parking lot. Okay, Graham Plattner could resign any minute now. I don't know. They're telling him to skip town.
7: Breaking news. Could be breaking news anytime.
6: You just don't know. Yep. But I said it earlier. You know it's bad when Elizabeth Warren has reservations. Good night, everybody. Come on. What are we doing here, Jimmy? What kind of show is this? I thought it was a serious program. It's not serious. But 40 seconds from now, when we go to break, you can all wrap your tiny minds around the fact that Tiffany Smiley's joining us for a full segment.
7: Yay.
6: Not just the trailer. You know, they always say, like, the trailer's better than the movie.
7: Yeah.
6: I'm here to tell you the movie will be better than the trailer.
7: Yes.
6: Like, we're going to, there'll be spin-off sequels. This is going to be like a Fast and the Furious. This is going to be like Mission Impossible.
7: Country Girl Goes to the City.
6: You know, yeah, for real. Country Girl Goes to the, wow, that sounds like a video in my hard drive. Holy hell. Tiffany Smiley is singing the hits. Get out a little greenery for the scenery. You got some tipping to do. We're back with Tiffany Smiley after this.

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1: 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I'm Kevin Uretsky, Fox News. Maine Democratic Senate candidate Graham Plattner ending his campaign tonight, posting a video on social media withdrawing from the race. That after being accused earlier in the week of sexual assault by an ex-girlfriend, the Maine Democratic Party will now have to find another candidate to run against incumbent Susan Collins. Meanwhile, the U.S. military launching a second fresh round of strikes against Iran today. The administration says it's in response to Tehran attacking three commercial vessels in the Strait of Hormuz. President Trump earlier today declaring the recent ceasefire over.
2: They're cuckoo. There's something wrong with these people. And for 47 years, they've been the bully of the Middle East, and they're not the bully anymore.
1: The president speaking while attending the NATO summit in Turkey. He is now home. This is a Fox News alert.
3: Unionizing. People like to conflate a person's value with the value of the job they're doing. 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
11: How would you feel if you weren't recognized for an historic contribution? The greatest stories are often left unrecorded behind the scenes. Hollywood, 1939. Actress and dancer Karen Marsh was hired by MGM as Judy Garland's stand-in for their latest film, The Wizard of Oz, as the two were strikingly similar in build and height. To avoid Garland the tedium of being on set while cameras were being adjusted, Marsh would continually pace through the Land of Oz until each scene was properly framed for the former to step in. And although hers were the feet that famously tapped the legendary ruby slippers together, as a stand-in, Marsh's role in the eventual masterpiece would go uncredited. Nevertheless, Marsh would continue acting and dancing until her career was cut tragically short by a plane crash in 1949, which she miraculously survived, but was told she would never dance again due to an injury to her left foot. However, she would prove her physicians wrong, and at over a century old, continues to donate her talents as a dance therapy instructor. Karen Marsh is one of the last surviving members of The Wizard of Oz and has since gained the recognition she deserves as an ambassador at fan events and reunions as she relentlessly perseveres down her own lengthy yellow brick road.
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14: About Mom Donnie and the socialists. So it's really funny, okay? You're in New York where, to the point we were making earlier, you know how we said, like, the fact that Graham Plattner is losing is why they're getting rid of him.
15: Yeah.
14: Here in New York, the people that they are supporting are like, our goal is to bring down Western civilization, yes, abolish ICE, and defund the police.
15: Yes. Yes.
14: So they're kind of the proof that there's a moral bankruptcy going on the left. But if it's electable, let's go.
15: Right.
14: Is that not what we're watching?
15: That is exactly what we're watching. And it's interesting because Hakeem Jeffries actually re-shared and congratulated these socialist candidates. But I wanted to say, Hakeem, do you know they're not voting for you?
14: Yeah.
15: Like, you're still willing to welcome them into your party? They're not going to vote for you.
14: They were literally chanting, you're next.
15: Yeah.
14: That is so bizarre.
15: I know. That's an interesting form of leadership.
14: And they keep going.
15: I don't know what you call it.
14: They're like, well, it's a Big Ten party. I'm like, yeah, but you're not allowed in.
15: You're not in the tent. Do you not understand?
14: The only way you're in the tent is if you move to California and live under a bridge. Like, you could be in that tent.
15: Yes.
14: You go to Portland. They probably still have some tents in Seattle. Or they got rid of them for the World Cup.
15: Nope. Yes.
14: Do they have to go to one of those little heroin villages and live in a porta potty?
15: I have walked into a heroin village.
14: Get out of here.
15: Yes. And found myself in a little tent cornered with people doing drugs right in front of me.
14: Get out of here.
15: Yes.
14: Like, by accident?
15: I was trying to...
14: This is just a weird thing to
15: throw into... It was when I was running for U.S. Senate. Let me clarify.
14: Okay. Oh, yeah, thank you.
15: It's not just something I do for fun.
14: Okay.
15: But I was curious about what's going on here. Those are real, and they exist, and
14: And that's a thing.
15: It's a thing.
14: Tiffany Smiley's here if anybody wants some cheap fentanyl. I'm kidding. Stop it. That's not true.
15: No.
14: That's not true. We have a minute to go. The next time we do this, it'll be on national television.
15: Ooh.
14: Millions of people around the world. We have to figure out what we're going to talk about. I think I
15: better
14: have
15: be on
14: idea.
15: My best behavior.
14: No, it's Fox News Saturday night. This is the thing.
15: Let it rip.
14: It's like this show. It's a permission slip to not care and take life seriously.
15: Yes, that's right.
14: You know what I'm saying? We're all in the fun business. I tell people this every day. The whole point of being alive is to have fun.
15: Yes.
14: I had so many happy cab drivers that I work with that were like the brokest people you've ever met. But they were gambling and telling dirty ethnic jokes about each other because that's how we bonded in the locker room. Yeah. And they're like the happiest people I know.
15: Yes.
14: Then I actually met successful people and they're miserable. Yeah.
15: Like,
14: you're
15: all
14: missing the point here.
15: Yes, we are.
14: What are we talking about? I actually do think those people in the 10 cities have it right. I'm out of here.
15: You know what? They're living their life.
14: Guys, we have survived an hour of Smiley Vision. She came, she took over the studio. I can't promise I'll be hosting when we come back from commercial break, but I'm going to do my best.
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19: This is a Fox News alert. He will withdraw. I'm Lee Silasera. Maine Democratic Senate hopeful Graham Plattner has announced he will withdraw from the race after a former girlfriend accused him of rape. Plattner posted a video to social media.
20: I think, as many of you know, over the past couple days, I have faced some very serious allegations, and I just want to make it clear, this is all false. The things that have been claimed did not happen. It's not real.
19: Maine's Democratic Party put out a statement last hour saying they will hold a convention to replace Pat Plattner. Maine is considered to be a key state in the bid to control the Senate, as Democrats are hoping to defeat incumbent Republican Susan Collins. U.S. Central Command says it's launched a second round of strikes against Iran.
21: President Trump says these renewed strikes are retribution for Iran's attacks on those commercial ships in the Strait of Hormuz, and the president saying another warning to Iran that if they do it again, the American response will be much worse for Iran. President Trump saying the ceasefire is over, said that today at the end of the two-day NATO summit here in Ankara. President Trump also predicts the U.S. is not returning to war against Iran.
19: Fox's Lucas Tomlinson in Ankara, Turkey. The hearing continued today in Utah for Tyler Robinson, the man accused of killing Charlie Kirk last September.
22: Prosecutors called Utah State Bureau of Investigation agent Brian Davis to the stand. He discussed an interview with Robinson's roommate, Lance Twiggs, this past April. Davis said Twiggs was granted use immunity, meaning
23: immunity from statements that are made
0: in regard to an incident?
22: It does not fully protect a witness from prosecution. The video of that, which could include a confession, became a contentious point, with Robinson's defense wanting to redact some of it, which Judge Tony Graff Jr. granted.
19: Fox's Grinnell Scott. 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
19: The Texas teen convicted of murdering a crosstown rival wants a new trial.
23: Carmelo Anthony was sentenced to 35 years in prison last month in the stabbing death of 17-year-old Austin Metcalf at a Frisco, Texas track meet last year. Anthony, now with a new legal team, is seeking a retrial and the removal of the original judge from his appeal case. The defense arguing that Anthony's constitutional rights were violated in part by biased jury instructions in a restricted courtroom, even though over two dozen members of the public were allowed inside. The new defense team saying it's working pro bono because Anthony's broke, despite his family reportedly pocketing over $630,000 from a legal defense fundraiser. Jeff Manasso, Fox News.
19: In Pakistan, the wreckage of a cargo plane that disappeared off the coast of Karachi has been recovered. The aircraft operated by the private carrier K2 Airways had departed from the UAE yesterday afternoon amid and reported a navigational system problem before losing contact with an air traffic controller. Five crew members remain missing. Las Vegas is a step closer to having an NBA team.
24: Former NBA player and coach Vinny Del Negro, part of a new leadership group to help make the Las Vegas Jacks an NBA expansion squad. The group is led by Naismith Basketball Hall of Fame executive Jerry Colangelo, also includes former NBA player Jay Williams, with multiple institutional financial partners. They say they have $8 billion committed to a future bid, with hopes to get the number closer to $13 billion. The plan would be for the team to play initially at T-Mobile Arena, where the Golden Knights play. Jared Max, Fox News.
19: Three-time Cy Young Award winner and two-time World Series champion Justin Verlander has announced he plans to retire after this season with the Detroit Tigers. The 43-year-old is the oldest player in Major League Baseball. He made the announcement shortly after he was added as a legend pick to the American League All-Star roster. I'm Lisa Lacerra. This is Fox News.
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25: 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Organizing those items properly beforehand is a very wise use of your time. 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Unexpected circumstances can be stressful enough without added worry of quickly locating those documents. Let me ask you this question. 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We recommend you consider putting together a document checklist that will give you and your family a sense of security.
18: Here to help you make the most of your money. 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
1: 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My God, Mika Brzezinski.
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9: What lengths would you be willing to go to for the sake of freedom? This was a heavy question. One man would bravely conquer. South Carolina, 1862. 23-year-old sailor Robert Smalls was one of seven enslaved crew members aboard the CSS Planter who seized their opportunity for freedom by commandeering the steamship before retrieving their family members who were waiting ashore. Knowledgeable of local mine paths and nautical codes, Smalls was able to deceive Confederate forces as he painstakingly navigated the planter towards the nearby Union naval blockade, to whom he gifted his vessel to be used against his now former oppressors. Such was the impression Smalls had made that he not only heroically served the Union in the Civil War, but was also named the first African-American captain of a military vessel aboard the very ship he stole. After the war, Smalls would use his military pension to bolster his brethren during the Reconstruction era

0: and go on to serve as a state and national member of the House of Representatives, during which time he authored legislation that established the first free compulsory public school system in the United States. Robert Smalls would pass away at the age of 75 from natural causes in 1915, leaving behind a legacy of selfless service in the face of suffering.
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0: Do you think you could survive with part of your brain missing? This was a puzzling phenomenon one man was capable of living with. Vermont, 1848. 25-year-old foreman Phineas Gage was tamping down explosives with an iron rod when suddenly the powder detonated and shot the instrument through his skull, damaging the front left portion of his brain. Miraculously, not only did Gage survive the accident, but his intellectual functions remained intact and was able to leave his home after just a month of recuperation, as the damaged portion of his brain had adapted and regenerated after the injury. And although he was unable to return to his previous profession, Gage found employment as a stagecoach driver in Chile before returning to his mother's home in San Francisco, where he would ultimately pass away 12 years after his accident in 1860. Remarkably, the subsequent research into Gage's survival by contemporary and future scientists would lead to the creation of an entirely new field of medicine, earning Gage the title of the man who began neuroscience, as his story clearly showed that the brain was far more complex than previously believed. How might we, like Phineas Gage, inspire others by allowing our scars and pains to be transformed into instruments of healing and change?
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8: Do you think you could survive with part of your brain missing? This was a puzzling phenomenon one man was capable of living with. Vermont, 1848. 25-year-old foreman Phineas Gage was tamping down explosives with an iron rod when suddenly the powder detonated and shot the instrument through his skull, damaging the front left portion of his brain. Miraculously, not only did Gage survive the accident, but his intellectual functions remained intact and was able to leave his home after just a month of recuperation, as the damaged portion of his brain had adapted and regenerated after the injury. And although he was unable to return to his previous profession, Gage found employment as a stagecoach driver in Chile before returning to his mother's home in San Francisco, where he would ultimately pass away 12 years after his accident in 1860. Remarkably, the subsequent research into Gage's survival by contemporary and future scientists would lead to the creation of an entirely new field of medicine, earning Gage the title of the man who began neuroscience, as his story clearly showed that the brain was far more complex than previously believed. How might we, like Phineas Gage, inspire others by allowing our scars and pains to be transformed into instruments of healing and change?
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9: How would you feel if you weren't recognized for an historic contribution? The greatest stories are often left unrecorded behind the scenes. Hollywood, 1939. Actress and dancer Karen Marsh was hired by MGM as Judy Garland's stand-in for their latest film, The Wizard of Oz, as the two were strikingly similar in build and height. To avoid Garland the tedium of being on set while cameras were being adjusted, Marsh would continually pace through the Land of Oz until each scene was properly framed for the former to step in. And although hers were the feet that famously tapped the legendary ruby slippers together, as a stand-in, Marsh's role in the eventual masterpiece would go uncredited. Nevertheless, Marsh would continue acting and dancing until her career was cut tragically short by a plane crash in 1949, which she miraculously survived, but was told she would never dance again due to an injury to her left foot. However, she would prove her physicians wrong, and at over a century old, continues to donate her talents as a dance therapy instructor. Karen Marsh is one of the last surviving members of The Wizard of Oz, and has since gained the recognition she deserves as an ambassador at fan events and reunions, as she relentlessly perseveres down her own lengthy yellow brick road.
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9: How far would you be willing to travel to help a friend in need? The greatest courage is often found in reluctant heroes. New York, 1940. American Olympic bobsledder Billy Fisk is prompted to help his allies across the pond as the German Luftwaffe looms over England. However, since the U.S. was still neutral at this point of the Second World War, Fisk was forced to lie about his nationality in order to enlist in the Royal Air Force. Surprisingly, though he had never flown before, Fisk proved to be a natural fighter pilot and participated in his first sorties less than a week after training. His aviation career, though, would be short-lived, as on August 16th, Fisk's fuel tank was shot by an enemy dive bomber over the English Channel. However, instead of bailing out of his plane, which was desperately needed to help in the war effort, Fisk skillfully glided it back to his airfield. Tragically, though his plane would be repaired, Fisk would succumb to his injuries the following day, earning him the distinction of being the first American citizen fighter pilot to be killed in action during World War

0: 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Now, seeing my grandson out on the water, it means everything to me. 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
4: Fox News, I'm Ted Lindner. Graham Plattner, the embattled Democratic Senate nominee in Maine, has suspended his campaign amid mounting controversies. Pennsylvania Senator John Fetterman reacting tonight on Fox.
5: Finally, people in Maine have a chance to really vote on someone that's not a total piece of trash.
4: Plattner's exit from the race comes 5 days before a crucial deadline, which, if he had missed, would have prevented Maine Democrats from replacing him with a new nominee on the general election ballot. In the U.S. military resuming strikes on Iran, President Trump telling reporters aboard Air Force One, America still holds the cards.
6: We've already won militarily. They have very little. They have very little left, and they want to make a deal so badly. They called a little while ago. They want to make a deal so badly.
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15: What risks would you be willing to take to tell a compelling story? Little did one woman know that her answer to this question would forever transform the shape of journalism. New York, 1887. 23-year-old journalist Nellie Bly is tasked with a harrowing assignment to investigate the living conditions of a mental institute on an island in the East River. To do so, Bly heroically posed as a patient in order to experience and report on such matters firsthand, which would lead to the publication of an exposé that prompted governments to push for greater reforms in funding for mental health care. However, Bly would continue to challenge her boundaries as a journalist, as just 2 years later, she would embark on an ambitious solo trip around the world in order to beat the fictional record in Jules Verne's novel, Around the World in 80 Days, which she would inevitably complete in just 72 days, further cementing her status as a female pioneer in the male-dominated field. Nellie Bly would go on to become the first female combat journalist during World War I, before tragically passing away from pneumonia at the age of 57 in 1922. And yet, she is forever remembered as a foundress of investigative journalism, whose impact continues to inspire the countless women who follow in her footsteps.
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16: Steampunk what-if story set in the aftermath of the Civil War, where political radicals collide in the clouds. Eamon Dignam, Fox News.

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9: Have you ever felt like the weight of the world rested on your shoulders? This was an overwhelming burden one soldier would learn to bear. Russia, 1983. Stanislav Petrov was the duty officer at one of the Soviet Union's missile detection facilities, when on September 26th, his monitors detected what appeared to be five U.S. missiles heading towards his homeland. With little time to act, Petrov faced a crucial choice of whether to report the possible threat to his superiors, who in turn would launch a counterattack that would lead to all-out nuclear war. In the end, Petrov would treat the readings as a false alarm, which was later proven true after it was determined that satellites had mistaken the reflection of the sun off of clouds for attacking missiles. While initially reprimanded by his superiors, Petrov would later gain international recognition for his decision that veritably saved the world. And yet, he would humbly brush aside such praise, eventually leaving the military to care for his ailing wife and live as a simple farmer before ultimately passing away in 2017 at the age of 77. How might we, like Stanislav Petrov, be instruments of peace in a world threatened by destruction for more than just nuclear weapons?
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10: What lengths would you be willing to go to for the sake of freedom? This was a heavy question one man would bravely conquer. South Carolina, 1862. 23-year-old sailor Robert Smalls was one of seven enslaved crew members aboard the CSS Planter who seized their opportunity for freedom by commandeering the steamship before retrieving their family members who were waiting ashore. Knowledgeable of local mine paths and nautical codes, Smalls was able to deceive Confederate forces as he painstakingly navigated the Planter towards the nearby Union naval blockade, to whom he gifted his vessel to be used against his now former oppressors. Such was the impression Smalls had made that he not only heroically served the Union in the Civil War, but was also named the first African-American captain of a military vessel aboard the very ship he stole. After the war, Smalls would use his military pension to bolster his brethren during the Reconstruction era and go on to serve as a state and national member of the House of Representatives, during which time he authored legislation that established the first free compulsory public school system in the United States. Robert Smalls would pass away at the age of 75 from natural causes in 1915, leaving behind a legacy of selfless service in the face of suffering.
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13: From the text line, they only dumped Plattner when they knew they couldn't win. Yes, absolutely. They knew they couldn't win. They dumped Plattner because they could. A little bit of serendipity because this story came out while they still had a chance to dump him. Yeah. They dumped him because they could, and they dumped him because he probably wasn't going to win with an allegation like that. So why run him? It also needs some morals and some standards. And if you have an allegation like that, you've got other things going on. It wasn't just that allegation. It was the Nazi tattoo, the social media posts, the other allegations of the sexting and the texting, and this guy was not prepared for prime time. He just wasn't. He didn't get to have his ducks in a row. He was a whole lot of style, wasn't a whole lot of substance. And so that's not the place for the U.S. Senate. And they were able to get rid of him. It's a dog-eat-dog world in this business. Let's go to the phones. David in San Francisco. David, welcome to America at Night.
14: Well, thanks, McGraw. Yeah.

0: On an entirely different subject, since the peace talks in Iran are falling apart again and gasoline prices are going to stay high, I'm going to urge America to ride the bus, take mass transit, create local jobs. This is America got screwed years ago when the mass transit systems were ripped apart by the oil and gas boys. And now that they've got the streetcar tracks of almost every major city ripped up, it's time to start reinvesting in the cities and towns across America and get mass transit going again.
1: Yeah, well, that's not happening, because the only way to get mass transit going, you need large chunks of federal money. And that money has dried up. And so the states do not have the money to put billions in for a light rail. The other thing, too, about mass transit is I've always loved mass transit for all sorts of reasons. But to put in tracks, to put in a trolley, to put in a Metrolink, it takes years of planning and then years to build it and billions of dollars. And are you going to make that bet on what business and jobs are going to look like in 10 years? I mean, everyone could be working from home in 10 years.
0: Well, it's interesting you raise that. 30, 40 years ago, the average person went between a quarter mile and a half mile from home to work. And as of maybe 10 years ago, it had gotten up to 40 miles per day, round trip. So the ability for people to get work somewhere near their homes, as opposed to having to go some great distance and spend endless money on car maintenance and whatnot, is eating. It's back to colony economics.
1: I don't disagree, but that's an awful big bet to make. When the world is changing, you have Uber, you have scooters, you have electric vehicles, you have all sorts of modes of transportation, and you have people working from home, and you have AI coming in, and jobs of the 21st century will be different than the jobs from the 20th century. So I don't know if we want that infrastructure. Why not just put a bus route on there? Put a bus in there. It's a lot cheaper.
0: Yeah, I said mass transit. It could be buses. I'm calling you from San Francisco. We've got old-fashioned cable cars. We've got two different types of subways. We've got biodiesel vehicles. We've got electric trolleys. We've got electric streetcars.
1: No. I get all that. But again, and it's quaint to be in San Francisco and have a trolley car and the tracks and the whole deal. But in terms of infrastructure for the 21st century, put a bus in there and just let's see what happens. I got to take a break, David. Thanks for checking in. 1-844-2-McGraw, 1-844-262-4729. America at Night. More phone calls. We love first-time phone call.
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5: Unionizing. 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
7: News, I'm Ted Lindner. The U.S. military resuming strikes on Iran on Wednesday. President Trump telling reporters aboard Air Force One, America still holds the cards.
8: We've already won militarily. They have very little They have very little left, and they want to make a deal so badly. They called a little while ago. They want to make a deal so badly. I just don't know if they're worthy of making a deal. I don't know that they're going to honor the deal. That's the problem.
7: President Trump calling negotiations with Iran a waste of time. Graham Plattner, the embattled Democratic Senate nominee in Maine, suspending his campaign amid mounting controversies. Pennsylvania Senator John Fetterman reacting on Fox.
9: Finally, people in Maine have a chance to really vote on someone that's not a total a piece of trash.
7: Plattner's exit from the race comes 5 days before a crew.
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10: What's the boldest idea you've ever had? Sometimes, all it takes to bring people together is a single dream. Canada, 1977. Teenage athlete Terry Fox is diagnosed with a form of cancer that necessitated the amputation of his right leg. Nevertheless, Fox was grateful for the care he was given and sought to raise awareness about the importance of cancer research. And so, he proposed a bold idea, a solo run across the country, during which he sought to raise $24 million, or $1 per Canadian citizen at the time. Armed with a prosthetic running leg, Fox began his marathon of hope in 1980 at the tip of the Canadian East Coast. From there, he continued to run 26 miles per day, during which he was encouraged by fans of his noble cause. Unfortunately, after 143 days and 3,339 miles, Fox was forced to quit his run after his cancer had returned and spread to his lungs, which would lead to his untimely death at the age of 22 in 1981. However, not only has Terry Fox become a national hero, but more than $900 million have since been donated in his name toward the cause for a cure he gave his life for.
6: Search Daily Deviation at Newstalk989.com for more with producer Max.
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11: How would you feel if you weren't recognized for an historic contribution? The greatest stories are often left unrecorded behind the scenes. Hollywood, 1939. Actress and dancer Karen Marsh was hired by MGM as Judy Garland's stand-in for their latest film, The Wizard of Oz, as the two were strikingly similar in build and height. To avoid Garland the tedium of being on set while cameras were being adjusted, Marsh would continually pace through the land of Oz until each scene was properly framed for the former to step in. And although hers were the feet that famously tapped the legendary ruby slippers together, as a stand-in, Marsh's role in the eventual masterpiece would go uncredited. Nevertheless, Marsh would continue acting and dancing until her career was cut tragically short by a plane crash in 1949, which she miraculously survived, but was told she would never dance again due to an injury to her left foot. However, she would prove her physicians wrong, and at over a century old, continues to donate her talents as a dance therapy instructor. Karen Marsh is one of the last surviving members of the Wizard of Oz, and has since gained the recognition she deserves as an ambassador at fan events and reunions, as she relentlessly perseveres down her own lengthy Yellow Brick Road.
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0: 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And, you know, again, as I said at the end of the last segment, this is a country.

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5: Would you willingly risk death for the good of your countrymen? This was the overwhelming patriotism one man heroically possessed. Poland, 1940. Underground resistance leader Witold Pilecki was given a selfless mission to infiltrate and report on the conditions his compatriots faced while imprisoned in the infamous death camp, Auschwitz. To do so, Pilecki willingly allowed himself to be arrested by the Nazis during a street roundup in Warsaw. Once inside, Pilecki not only established an underground resistance within the camp, but also assisted in escapes, even giving up his own early escape plans for an inmate in greater danger. Eventually, though, Pilecki made a 100-kilometer escape journey on foot in 1943, after which he prepared an exhaustive report for Allied forces, which was tragically ignored and regarded as too horrifying to be true. Furthermore, even after the Nazi occupation, Pilecki faced further imprisonment by the Polish communist regime, who would unjustly execute him after a sham trial in 1948. However, Witold Pilecki would gain the recognition he deserved when his true story was released after the fall of communism, earning him the acclaim of his fellow countrymen, who forever remember him as a symbol of selfless patriotism.
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6: What if story set in the aftermath of the Civil War, where political radicals collide in the clouds. Eamon Dignam, Fox News.

0: 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Ken is in Michigan listening to the great WJR. Ken, thanks for calling in. Go ahead.
1: Yes, up until yesterday, I believe I would have given him an F. I believe he had sincere intentions of egging it diplomatically with negotiations. I think he underestimated the tenacity of the Iranians. They're very manipulative. They know we have the midterms coming up, and they have basically, through the negotiations, blindsided him, wasted 2 months, and now after they're attacking the ships, I think Trump is going to finally finish him off, and I'm going to wind up giving him an A.
0: So Ken, I want to make sure I got it. So diplomacy, and I'm not judging, diplomacy was an F, dropping more bombs.

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1: News. I'm Ted Lindner. Graham Plattner, the embattled Democratic Senate nominee in Maine, has suspended his campaign amid mounting controversies. Pennsylvania Senator John Fetterman reacting on Fox Wednesday night.
2: Finally, people in Maine have a chance to really vote on someone that's not a total a piece of trash.
1: Plattner's exit from the race comes 5 days before a crucial deadline, which, if he had missed, would have prevented Maine Democrats from replacing him with a new nominee on the general election ballot. And after declaring the time for talk is over, President Trump ordered a second night of strikes against Iran.
3: Every time they hit us, we're going to hit them 20. And we did it last night. We did a little something today, but it was really retribution for last night. They hit actually 3 boats, not 2.
1: The U.S. military now saying it's ended its latest round of airstrikes after hitting at least 90 targets. 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
2: News. I'm Sue Guzman. Maine Democratic Senate hopeful Graham Plattner announcing he will withdraw from the race after a former girlfriend accused him of rape.
3: I'm immensely proud of what we have built, and I have the utmost faith that we will continue to build, and we will continue to move towards a better future.
2: The Maine Democratic Party says it'll hold a nominating convention to select a new nominee. U.S. launching new attacks in Iran Wednesday, hitting some 90 targets. President Trump said the strikes were in retaliation for its launching attacks on civilian ships in the Strait of Hormuz.
4: We've already won militarily. They have very little left, and they want to make a deal so badly. They called a little while ago. They want to make a deal so badly. I just don't know if they're worthy of making a deal. I don't know that they're going to honor the deal. That's the problem.
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0: Hey, it's Lynn Neal. 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Nostalgia Funny Car driver Michael Neal will bring a Driven Racing Oil report. 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
1: News, I'm Ted Lindner. After declaring the time for talk is over, President Trump has ordered a second night of strikes against Iran.
2: Every time they hit us, we're going to hit them 20. And we did it last night. They did a little something today, but it was really retribution for last night. They hit actually three boats, not two.
1: The U.S. military ending the latest round of airstrikes after hitting 90 targets. And Graham Plattner, the embattled Democratic Senate nominee in Maine, suspending his campaign amid mounting controversies on Wednesday. Pennsylvania Senator John Fetterman reacting on Fox.
3: Finally, people in Maine have a chance to really vote on someone that's not a total piece of trash.
1: Plattner's exit from the race comes 5 days before a crucial deadline, which, if he had missed, would have prevented Maine Democrats from replacing him with a new nominee on the general election ballot. America's listening to Fox News.

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3: Welcome back. You're with America in the Morning. It's now 26 after. A pioneer in black hair care products has died. Correspondent Donna Warder has a look at the legacy of George Johnson Sr.
4: George E. Johnson Sr., a pioneer in black hair care, has died at age 99. Johnson's multi-million dollar business was the first black-owned company to be listed on the American Stock Exchange. He and his wife Joan started Johnson Products in 1954 on Chicago's South Side after securing a $250 loan. It grew into a hair care empire with products like Afro Sheen and Ultra Sheen. Johnson Products was sold in 1993 to a pharmaceutical firm in a deal worth more than $60 million. I'm Donna Warder.
3: Two staff members of the U.S. men's soccer team were suspended by FIFA from Monday's round of 16 game. Correspondent Marcela Sanchez explains.
5: FIFA has not explained why it suspended team manager Sam Zapatka and U.S. Soccer Federation Vice President of Security Frank Pennell from Monday's round of 16 game against Belgium. Zapatka has worked for the team since 2015 and has been the team's administrative manager since 2020. The U.S. Soccer Federation didn't give a reason either on Tuesday, other than to say the suspensions were not related to the successful effort to have forward Florin Balogun's one-game red card suspension lifted. The 25-year-old striker was allowed to play on Monday after FIFA lifted his suspension following President Trump's intervention on his behalf. The U.S. was eliminated from the World Cup with a 4-1 loss to Belgium. I'm Marcela Sanchez.
3: It was on this date in 1955, Rock Around the Clock by Bill Haley and his Comets became the first rock and roll single to hit number one on Billboard's pop charts. America in the Morning for Thursday, July 9th, 2026 is produced by Alexander Hinton.
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14: What lengths would you be willing to go to for the sake of freedom? This was a heavy question one man would bravely conquer. South Carolina, 1862. 23-year-old sailor Robert Smalls was one of seven enslaved crew members aboard the CSS Planter who seized their opportunity for freedom by commandeering the steamship before retrieving their family members who were waiting ashore. Knowledgeable of local mine paths and nautical codes, Smalls was able to deceive Confederate forces as he painstakingly navigated the planter towards the nearby Union naval blockade, to whom he gifted his vessel to be used against his now former oppressors. Such was the impression Smalls had made that he not only heroically served the Union in the Civil War, but was also named the first African-American captain of a military vessel aboard the very ship he stole. After the war, Smalls would use his military pension to bolster his brethren during the Reconstruction era

0: want to serve as a state and national member of the House of Representatives, during which time he authored legislation that established the first free compulsory public school system in the United States. Robert Smalls would pass away at the age of 75 from natural causes in 1915, leaving behind a legacy of selfless service in the face of suffering.
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3: Before 2018, Shelby County government worked.
1: The Nation of Jake.
3: Memphis Shelby County Schools, Shelby County Clerk's Office, General Sessions Court Clerk's Office. It's all in shambles. On account of what? Democrats getting elected in 2018.
1: 3-6.
3: We're talking about corruption in your backyard. A court clerk, Tammy Sawyer, who was using your money on Uber Eats, on booze, on God knows what.
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4: News. I'm Sue Guzman. Maine Democratic Senate hopeful Graham Plattner withdrawing from the race after a former girlfriend accused him of rape.
5: I'm immensely proud of what we have built, and I have the utmost faith that we will continue to build, and we will continue to move towards a better future.
4: U.S. launching new airstrikes against Iran early Thursday, hitting 90 targets. Tehran responded by targeting Bahrain, Kuwait, and Qatar. Federal judge ordering President Trump to pay author E. Jean Carroll the $5.8 million owed from convictions of sexually abusing and defaming her.
6: Lawyers for President Trump say he can't pay E. Jean Carroll the $5 million civil judgment she was awarded because proceedings are still pending before the Supreme Court. The president is asking the court for a rehearing.
4: Fox's Tanya J. Powers. 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
3: Unionizing. 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
12: What's the boldest idea you've ever had? Sometimes, all it takes to bring people together is a single dream. Canada, 1977. Teenage athlete Terry Fox is diagnosed with a form of cancer that necessitated the amputation of his right leg. Nevertheless, Fox was grateful for the care he was given and sought to raise awareness about the importance of cancer research. And so, he proposed a bold idea: a solo run across the country, during which he sought to raise $24 million, or $1 per Canadian citizen at the time. Armed with a prosthetic running leg, Fox began his marathon of hope in 1980.

0: This July, beat the heat and save the bucks. 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Happy birthday, America.
1: As a week-long hearing nears its end, prosecutors trying to convince a state district judge that they have enough evidence to bring Tyler Robinson to trial. I'm Sue Guzman on the Fox News Rundown.
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6: Do you think you could survive with part of your brain missing? This was a puzzling phenomenon one man was capable of living with. Vermont, 1848. 25-year-old foreman Phineas Gage was tamping down explosives with an iron rod when suddenly the powder detonated and shot the instrument through his skull, damaging the front left portion of his brain. Miraculously, not only did Gage survive the accident, but his intellectual functions remained intact and was able to leave his home after just a month of recuperation, as the damaged portion of his brain had adapted and regenerated after the injury. And although he was unable to return to his previous profession, Gage found employment as a stagecoach driver in Chile before returning to his mother's home in San Francisco, where he would ultimately pass away 12 years after his accident in 1860. Remarkably, the subsequent research into Gage's survival by contemporary and future scientists would lead to the creation of an entirely new field of medicine, earning Gage the title of the man who began neuroscience, as his story clearly showed that the brain was far more complex than previously believed. How might we, like Phineas Gage, inspire others by allowing our scars and pains to be transformed into instruments of healing and change?
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6: Can weapons of war be turned into instruments of peace? This was an intriguing contradiction one man sought to reconcile. Japan, 1942. Martial artist Morihei Ueshiba had gained renown as an invincible warrior amongst the soldiers he helped to train. However, he began to feel a strange dissatisfaction and hatred for conflict. And although he would never forsake his training, Ueshiba sought to find a way to use his skills to unite rather than divide. It was during the worst fighting of World War II that Ueshiba experienced a vision, during which he concluded that the real way of a warrior is the art of peace. Armed with this revelation, Ueshiba dedicated himself to creating a new martial art that one could use to protect themselves without injuring an opponent. And it was after constant refinement that he would give his new system a name, Aikido, which translates to the way of unifying energy, as the techniques he created would allow one to blend with an attacker rather than crush or destroy them. Morihei

0: Shiba would continue to promote his art of peace until ultimately passing away in 1969. And yet, there are over 2 million Aikido practitioners worldwide that aim to keep his unique spirit of unity alive.
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0: What risks would you be willing to take to tell a compelling story? Little did one woman know that her answer to this question would forever transform the shape of journalism. New York, 1887. 23-year-old journalist Nellie Bly is tasked with a harrowing assignment to investigate the living conditions of a mental institute on an island in the East River. To do so, Bly heroically posed as a patient in order to experience and report on such matters firsthand, which would lead to the publication of an exposé that prompted governments to push for greater reforms and funding for mental health care. However, Bly would continue to challenge her boundaries as a journalist, as just 2 years later, she would embark on an ambitious solo trip around the world in order to beat the fictional record in Jules Verne's novel Around the World in 80 Days, which she would inevitably complete in just 72 days, further cementing her status as a female pioneer in the male-dominated field. Nellie Bly would go on to become the first female combat journalist during World War I, before tragically passing away from pneumonia at the age of 57 in 1922. And yet, she is forever remembered as a foundress of investigative journalism, whose impact continues to inspire the countless women who follow in her footsteps.
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7: What risks would you be willing to take to tell a compelling story? Little did one woman know that her answer to this question would forever transform the shape of journalism. New York, 1887. 23-year-old journalist Nellie Bly is tasked with a harrowing assignment to investigate the living conditions of a mental institute on an island in the East River. To do so, Bly heroically posed as a patient in order to experience and report on such matters firsthand, which would lead to the publication of an exposé that prompted governments to push for greater reforms in funding for mental health care. However, Bly would continue to challenge her boundaries as a journalist, as just 2 years later, she would embark on an ambitious solo trip around the world in order to beat the fictional record in Jules Verne's novel Around the World in 80 Days, which she would inevitably complete in just 72 days, further cementing her status as a female pioneer in the male-dominated field. Nellie Bly would go on to become the first female combat journalist during World War I, before tragically passing away from pneumonia at the age of 57, in 1922, and yet she is forever remembered as a foundress of investigative journalism whose impact continues to inspire the countless women who follow in her footsteps.
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9: Fox News, I'm Sue Guzman. Maine Democratic Senate hopeful Graham Plattner withdrawing from the race after a former girlfriend accused him of rape.
10: I'm immensely proud of what we have built, and I have the utmost faith that we will continue to build. And we will continue to move towards a better future.
9: U.S. launching new airstrikes against Iran early Thursday, hitting 90 targets. Tehran responded by targeting Bahrain, Kuwait, and Qatar. Federal judge ordering President Trump to pay author E. Jean Carroll the $5.8 million owed from convictions of sexually abusing and defaming her.
11: Lawyers for President Trump say he can't pay E. Jean Carroll the $5 million civil judgment she was awarded because proceedings are still pending before the Supreme Court. The president is asking the court for a rehearing.
9: Fox's Tanya J. Powers. 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

0: the Fox News Rundown. 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
1: Toronto Blue Jays pitcher Dylan Cease came three outs away from a no-hitter Wednesday against the San Francisco Giants, but gave it up in the ninth inning. The Jays still win big, 10-0. Elsewhere, the Yankees continue to struggle, falling to the Rays 3-0. The Cubs with a big 9-7 win over the Orioles, and the Marlins have won five in a row. They beat the Mariners 2-0. At Wimbledon Wednesday, 23-year-old Arthur Ferry is through to the semifinals, defeating number 9 Flavio Caboli as his Cinderella run continues. He will face French Open champ Alexander Zverev on Friday. That's your sports on the Fox News Rundown. Tony Genualdo, Fox News.
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3: Sports Nation editor Dan Zirin, a goof, told Reed he was rooting for the United States to lose to Belgium so President Trump cannot exploit the victory. 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
8: Belgium put four on us in our own stadium, in our own country. 4-1. And the scoreline, turns out that's the smallest story of the week. Let's start with the soccer. Look, this one hurt. Nobody with a pulse and a flag enjoyed watching Romelu Lukaku pile on in stoppage time. But let's get the context right. This U.S. team beat Bosnia to reach the round of 16. First knockout win since 2002. Mauricio Pochettino, his group overachieved against a Belgian side. FIFA ranks 9th in the world. We lost to a better team on a bad night. That's sports. You tip your cap and then you build. But then came the part that told you everything about the modern political brain. President Trump asks FIFA to review the red card suspension on striker Folarin Balogun. His words, "I asked for a review by FIFA." That's it. He also said he had nothing to do with the final call. And so FIFA did what they were supposed to. They followed the rules, and the meltdown was instant. Online, a certain crowd treated a rules review as if it was some sort of coup. The problem, of course, is FIFA said it applied the same rule it had already used on Cristiano Ronaldo. Same rule. Nobody called that a dictatorship. And the punchline writes itself. Look, Balogun played, and Belgium still won, 4-1. The outrage was never about fairness. It was about a president that they hate doing something normal, doing something that any fan would normally cheer. Now the story they don't want trending at all. About 1.24 million foreign visitors came for this tournament. That's by Oxford Economics account. They went home in love with the United States. Swedes filming gas stations because they liked our Twinkies. Germans road tripping the heartland. Aussies pulling onto boats into Miami Harbor by total strangers. They loved everything that they experienced. The country the left describes at every microphone as racist, unlivable, that doesn't actually exist. These visitors found the real America, loud, generous, and thrilled to have them. And our cities delivered when they chose to. Seattle, where I'm from, is a perfect case study. For years, its leaders swore a clean, safe downtown was effectively impossible. But then the cameras arrived. Crews power washed the concrete, cleared the encampments off 3rd and Pike in downtown Seattle. They flooded the core with officers, and overnight, downtown was beautiful. That proves the thing they never wanted proven. It was always a choice. A livable city isn't some fantasy. It's a decision politicians dodge until the world is watching. And the deepest lesson came from the visitors themselves. They sell you the division. Your neighbor is your enemy. The flag is something to apologize for. But regular people at a soccer tournament blew right past all of that. No politician organized it. No cable panel scripted it. Americans showed a watching planet who we are. We lost a match. We didn't lose the tournament that counts. play for that America every single day, not only when the cameras are rolling. I'm Jason Rantz.
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13: Few people now have asked me about a TikTok trend that they've come across. It's called 75 Hard. The challenge was created by entrepreneur and author Andy Frisella, who calls it a, quote, transformative mental toughness program and an Ironman for your brain. So here's what it entails. Eat a structured diet with no alcohol, drink a gallon of water, read 10 pages of nonfiction, take a progress photo, and complete two 45-minute workouts, one of them outdoors, every day, for 75 days. Quite a challenge. We asked CNN fitness contributor Dana Santis about this, who reminded us that sustainable fitness isn't about punishment or proving discipline through extremes. It's about building habits that integrate into your lifestyle in a way that feels supportive and repeatable. If you ask me, that's going to be the key to long-term success. I'm Dr. Sanjay Gupta, helping you live a better life.
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16: Dozens of targets are hit in Iran. I'm Chris Foster, Fox News.
17: Every time they hit us, we're going to hit them 20.
16: President Trump on Air Force One, flying back from a NATO summit in Turkey, where he said he thinks the ceasefire with Iran is over, and it was another night of back-and-forth strikes.
18: CENTCOM saying some 90 sites were hit, including port cities along the Persian Gulf coast, an airport, and bridges further inland. And that was followed again by Iranian strikes against U.S. military locations in three Gulf nations, Kuwait, Bahrain, and Qatar. Missiles and drones used in those attacks.
16: Fox's Greg Palcott. Graham Plattner suspends his Senate campaign in Maine.
19: The 41-year-old oyster farmer and Marine veteran locked in the Democratic nomination to go up against incumbent GOP Senator Susan Collins in November. But he's faced a slew of controversies, including an accusation from a former girlfriend that he sexually assaulted her, which he denies.
20: The things that have been claimed did not happen.
19: Plattner says the decision to withdraw from the race is not an admission of guilt and addressed the Democratic scramble to replace him.
20: It needs to be driven not from back rooms, but by the will of the people.
19: Maine's Democratic Party announced it will hold a convention to select a new candidate. Kristen Goodwin, Fox News.
16: It's been a second fatal shooting in 4 days involving a crime-fighting task force in Memphis, Tennessee, made up of federal agents and National Guard troops.
21: The task force was created by the Trump administration as part of a larger effort to crack down on crime in Democrat-run cities. The probe comes after agents shot and killed a man while serving a drug warrant at a hotel Wednesday. The late suspect allegedly pointed a gun at task force members. The same task force shot and killed an armed 20-year-old Sunday during an encounter in downtown Memphis.
16: Fox's Tom Graham. A double murder suspect in Washington State is shot and killed by police in Seaside, Oregon. Hayes McLeod was wanted for separate murders in Puyallup and Tacoma, Washington, early yesterday. 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
15: The Mitch Wright Plumbing, Heating, and Air News Desk. Here's what you need to know.
1: Good morning, Memphis. We have got road work that's trying to wrap up right now. Southbound on I-240 between Walnut Grove and Poplar, where we're down to one lane, but it's kind of two lanes here as they just were gradually taking you down here for this entire stretch. They can take you all the way to Perkins in the overnight hours. So they just about got the last of those barrels. We still have the barrels out with you down to one lane from Malfunction Junction to Airways on 240 eastbound. And we have a crash, a tractor trailer, and another car mixed it up here on 55 northbound over Macklemore, only the left lane open. I'm waiting with your total traffic.
11: Here's your forecast from News Channel 3. Partly sunny, hot, humid, low 90s with a heat index over 100. And yes, another round of afternoon showers possible. Still hot for your Friday. I'm News Channel 3 weather expert Todd Demers.
22: Here we go, 73. Welcome to Thursday, July 9th, 6:03. Let's do it.
15: From the Mitch Wright Plumbing, Heating, and Air News Desk, here's Memphis Morning News with five things first thing.
22: Well, here number one. Go. Let's go with, of course, the big story yesterday. As we told you during Memphis Morning News, the audit would be released, and it was. Memphis Shelby County Schools audit, the final review. Details were released yesterday, and some of the documents, were redacted, and that is partially in part because of cybersecurity, and there is a lawsuit going on right now. In the report, $119 million in waste, abuse, and fraud, questionable spending, questionable policies, and complete lack of transparency with the systems. We're going to hear some of the audio from yesterday's press conference here this morning, depicting the attempt to essentially keep auditors from finding some of the things. The findings in the report represent some of the worst organizational management we have ever seen in government anywhere. That is from State Comptroller Jason Mumpower.
23: Number two.
22: Regional One Health has announced that they have to lay off approximately 103 employees. Regional One Health, according to a notice that was filed with the state's Department of Labor and Workforce Development, layoffs expected and will affect the Regional One Health Extended Care Hospital. That one's on Madison. The hospital is closing. And according to a Worker Adjustment and Retaining Notification Act that was filed on July 6, Regional One officials said in a statement that all patients will complete their plan of care prior to the closure. That's nice to know. They're not going to shut down the hospital without those who have been receiving and continue to receive extended care. They're not going to shut it down before they get their care. And look who walked in.
23: Number three.
24: So in the middle of an appendectomy, they're not just going to bail or anything like that?
22: No.
24: Like an emergency?
22: No.
24: Okay. Well, that's a very nice thing that we know for sure that will be taking place.
22: Number three, State Senator London Lamar had a community event yesterday in Orange Mound, and she was met with blindfolded protesters. And they showed up blindfolded because they want leaders to know how they feel. And this is in regards to and their answer to the protesters who are blindfolded at the meeting as a visual description of how it feels because they don't know anything about the downtown shooting on Sunday involving Memphis Safe Task Force. And London Lamar addressed them, said, "I feel your hurt and your pain, but at the same time, we must be honest about what my role is in order to bring light and more information to recent situations and challenges we're experiencing in the city of Memphis," said London Lamar. Whatever that word salad means.
23: Number four.
24: Yeah, this is a really awful story. This comes out of Arkansas. And this had to do with the celebration of Independence Day. This was over in Hughes, Arkansas. A teenager actually died after a firework blew up in his face on the 4th of July. This is according to the Shelby County, St. Francis County Sheriff's Department over there. A 14-year-old boy named Jackson Smith died shortly after he was airlifted from Hughes to Le Bonheur Children's Hospital. They got a call just after midnight about a teen who had been hurt when a firework blew up in his hand. Deputies arrived at the scene. The kid was lying on the ground with some bystanders attempting to help him after he had injuries to his hands and his head. Several witnesses said Smith was holding a firework above his head, and it came out of the bottom of the tube and blew up in his face. It's, man, just tragic, tragic, totally avoidable.
2: Number five.
22: So there was yesterday another shooting involving the Memphis Save Task Force as they were trying to apprehend a fugitive wanted on drug charges. And at some point, those who are on the run from law will learn that when you point a gun at law enforcement, it's not going to turn out well for you, unfortunately. United States Marshals said that the members of the Memphis Save Task Force and agents involved were trying to apprehend somebody who was at an extended stay hotel over a near 6,500 block of Poplar here in East Memphis. Agents attempting to serve the warrant to a wanted fugitive. A felony drug charge was what the warrant was involving. And there were multiple verbal commands for the suspect to surrender, and agents force entry into the building. Authorities say additional commands were given to the suspect to come out of the building. And during which time, he pointed the handgun at the agents. And that never works out, does it?
24: You know, still somehow people are going to be calling for problems to be hoisted upon Safe Task Force.
22: The outrage has to be drummed up, and that's going to be, we want to see immediately body cam and all video footage you have. Okay. All right, when the investigation proceeds to a point where it will be made public, you'll get to see it. But somehow, you know, they as we talked about yesterday, the drumming up of the outrage has to happen immediately to somehow suggest wrongdoing and frame it in that way by law enforcement.
24: It is really a playbook that's just passed around, isn't it? I mean, it's a very similar thing that you can pretty much expect no matter what, and then we never really hear about what the criminal actually did. It's all the virtues of a father or a son, and it's a shame. Ditch, I'm sorry I'm running late this morning. Had an instance at home. My wife had a flat tire this morning, and she couldn't go do her thing, and I was close enough to turn around and be a good husband. So I apologize to you and to the audience, but I am thrilled to be here on this Thursday, and my goodness, this audit. So much to discuss this morning. Did you see the press release from Memphis Shelby County Schools? What in the world was that?
22: The press release that Tim's talking about, the reply statement by Memphis Shelby County Schools, and we've got it posted on our Facebook page if you haven't seen it yet. Typical, I guess. Not really accepting much culpability in what they found. We will have school board member Michelle McKissack join us this morning on Memphis Morning News.
24: A three-word press release would have sufficed. We are sorry. That would have been a great start.
22: What's interesting to me is the board that has been put together by the state includes at least two members of the school system, whether it's a board member in Andy Ogles or the former superintendent, Dorsey
24: Hobson.
22: Thank you. Involved in the school district the last number of years. I wonder what they have to say about this and what their knowledge is of some of this. We also look at it from, I always look at it very skeptical eyeglass with local media and how they're going to try to frame it. And it was, you know, predictable. There was some over on Channel 13 that were trying to frame this as there's no word. Fraud was not found in this. The auditors cannot use the word fraud. The investigators will use the word fraud. Abuse, lack of powers, lack of control in how they did things that, so the whole idea that there was no fraud found, or at least not listed, I guess, in the thing, that will be left up to the white collar crime investigation that I'm sure is going to happen, and it's not going to happen out of Mulroy's office, as we know. As a matter of fact, Speaker Cameron Sexton was not very confident that there was going to be any legal recourse out of the DA's office.
3: I don't have any confidence in General Mulroy. He won't prosecute violent criminals. He won't prosecute illegals. I'm sure he's not going to prosecute white-collar crime. He's not doing the others. But I have great confidence in General Donovan, and I'm hopeful that he will take a look at this and see what needs to be done and prosecute who needs that be done. Because at the end, you have to remember, these are federal dollars as well. It's not just state dollars, so that is a federal crime. And so I look forward to seeing what General Donovan says in the near future.
22: Yeah, we'll see. We'll see what happens. I certainly hope, now we've spent over $6 million in this audit, what's next? What's next? We'll find out, and we'll see what Board Member McKissack has to say at 8:05 this morning, what she thinks about the results, and Brother, for her, what's next.
24: Brother Ditch, you and I have worked several years together, and some of the best years of my professional career. And I think one of the things that you had really shined a light and honed in on for me was the fact that many times when there is a politician, elected official that gets caught up in the mismanagement of something, the fallback to avoid jail time is claiming the emergency break glass and pull handle is the, oh, I'm just not doing a good job, I'm incompetent at this, or I didn't understand my job well enough. It's never, the fallback is it was never intentional, which they know is politicians of all, parties know that is the fallback that protects you, because if you can't prove that someone intended to defraud, oftentimes it's just considered negligence.
22: Yeah.
24: And that's a far less charge and punishment compared. And that's how many of them will get off. And I think this will be the case. We just didn't know what we were doing.
22: Tennessee Comptroller Jason Mumpower, who you've heard on Memphis Morning News often, you'll hear from him, I believe, tomorrow here on this. But he led the press conference yesterday.
4: This audit documents a culture where it was standard practice for documentation to be missing, for accountability to be lacking, and for basic safeguards that taxpayers expect. Those things were just ignored.
22: See, and to Tim's point, that what Mumpower says, Comptroller Mumpower reiterates that, and it's this attitude, and this is, I think this goes much deeper than Memphis Shelby County Schools. I think this goes to Shelby County government and the city of Memphis government as well. They're just these air quotes public servants at whatever level you want to look at. They don't really care because it's not their money that they're messing around with. Life's easy when you're living off the taxpayer dime. Life's good unless you are truly there for public service. And really, how many of them truly are in it to serve their community? Let's face it. Most of them are in it because of the grift and how easy it is living off the taxpayer's dime. And they don't really care about procedures and safeguards. So when Comptroller Mumpower talks about safeguards, what's that? Clearly at Memphis Shelby County Schools, they were operating and maybe, I don't know, to Tim's point, they will say, well, I just didn't know how to do it, or we just didn't know exactly what to do, so we just threw them in a box in the other room.
24: Exhibit A, Wanda Halbert?
22: Yeah.
24: I don't know. I don't know. It's too software.
22: It's
24: so hard.
22: And I just wonder, again, at so many other levels of government and community representation in the city of Memphis and the county, that same just sort of, we're just doing the best we could. It's just safeguards and the rules. There's a lot of suspicious stuff going on. And, I'll bring up something that was brought to my attention about this audit in just a second that extends out beyond Memphis Shelby County Schools. there are some folks that, you know, this whole nepotism idea, there's people who, this group who is constantly got their hands in the city, state, and city and county and Memphis Shelby County School cookie jar. It's always the same people. Have you noticed that? It's always, inept Wanda Halbert and her management of the office. I mean, it's always the Tammy Sawyer. Tammy Sawyer is always involved in, not, I'm not saying criminal activity at this point, although there is that big case against her. We'll see where that goes. But it's always the same people that we talk about involved in this stuff. And you got a city council yesterday who approved, or the day before, I don't know, this week in their meeting, they approved to continue with their $2.6 million slush fund. They're not stopping their, air quotes, grant program. They're going to keep spending $2.6 million every year.
24: Some of these government officials act like they're still living with mom and dad and just let mom and dad, the, a.k.a. the government, pay their way.
22: Yeah.
24: It's a great job if you can get it.
22: And here's another. I don't know if I played this clip from Cameron Sexton. Here it is.
3: You know, what I will say is in here, there's a lot of bad things in here. I will tell you the one good thing that Shelby County Schools tried to do was to hide the receipts and the files from the auditors. They did a very good job of that because it took us 6 months or so to figure that out, where those were. And they had them in a side room and all this and not organized and said they couldn't have it. And they tried to stop the audit for a long time. That's what slowed us down.
22: Yeah.
24: A lot of pizza order, you think? I mean, word is there's some relatives of Tammy Sawyer. His names are in this, perhaps. I don't know. You think they ordered a lot of DoorDash? There's a lot of receipts hidden for that.
22: So it is eye opening. I don't know if you're surprised. Some I saw on social media yesterday. Which doesn't matter at this point. The audit's done. It's been released. The money's been spent. I think it was well worth it. Now something's got to happen as a result of this. So I don't really care if you think that there was nothing there or not. There was commentary yesterday that, well, you know, and I pointed this out to you yesterday, this was going to happen. $1 billion budget, and they only found and confirmed $54 million in waste and abuse. But, you know, it's like a drop in the bucket for $1 billion. I go back to this attitude of, well, it's not your money, so what do you care? Right?
24: Is it worth it if no action is taken? Otherwise, is it just money spent?
22: No, of course not. That's the point. Something's got to happen now, and if it's not going to be Mulroy, from a criminal perspective, and you know, I'll just point out when Mulroy started to run for and began his campaign as the district attorney, you know, looking into his past, that's basically all he was involved with was white collar crime. He had very little history of prosecuting violent crime in his days in Virginia, like white collar and real estate. I think there were some real estate cases. I mean, so he does have experience in white collar crime, but he doesn't seem to, now that he's district attorney, as Cameron Sexton pointed out, really want to prosecute much of anything. So we'll see if it goes anywhere with him, but there's federal money involved here. So the federal prosecutor, Donovan, in the Western District of Tennessee, he certainly, I'm sure, is taking a look at this.
24: 901-683-0989. Millions and millions and millions of your taxpayers, our taxpayer dollars, just wasted.
22: 621, used. Let's get a message or a call in from William real quick. Go ahead, William.
0: Hey, good morning, guys.
24: Hey, what's happening?
0: There's two things, I guess, that I take away from this. One of the ones, but me being a contractor and also, you know, I bid on schools and everything else, the one thing they mentioned multiple times was about, you know, oversight for vendors and contracts and everything else. And so it kind of makes me start honestly wondering if there's ever been, you know, instances where they put contracts out for bid and the contracts selected didn't meet the merit of the solicitation, or maybe they overpaid certain contractors for certain reasons, or they actually, you know, didn't follow the letter of their own, you know, solicitations. But also the other thing is they kept bringing up again and again and again, they didn't have the systems or controls and oversight. And with the state taking over, they can save the school board from themselves. They can actually implement all the things that need to be done correctly and basically make sure it's all legal. We don't have to worry about a bunch of incompetent people claiming incompetence. They can say, here it is, black and white, this is how it's be done forever. Mm-hmm. They can update all those systems, and you either comply or you're gone. But I do think that there's things they could probably find some criminality about, but, you know, everybody can pass the buck to somebody else or say, well, I didn't know, or I was never told, or I was wearing three hats and I'm only supposed to wear this one hat. You know, so a lot of that's going to get passed around, but they can at least put in all the right controls to where in the future, if any of that's violated, they can decide if it was just, you know, if it's an actual just, hey, you didn't do your job correctly, now you're being fired, or they can decide if certain things in the future, if they don't follow the new controls, if it actually deems it being an additional criminal act. Because you never know if some of these, even like they said, that they don't have purchase orders for some of the wire transfers, and there was over $1 million in money that was missing unaccounted for, so they don't even know where it went.
22: Yep.
0: So the other thing is did you pay somebody a change order to do $5,000 worth of work and pay them $50,000 to do it and go on a cruise or something? You know, you never know. But yeah, they can definitely start following the money trails and the wire transfers to see who got what and play, you know, start running that backwards to where did the money end up, and go squeeze that person and see what they're going to say.
22: Hey, William, I got a question for you. Do you need an operator?
0: Do what?
22: Do you need an operator? I'm just asking for Rush. He's on our Rick's Powder Coating text line. I don't know what that is. He says he wants us. I think he's looking for a job.
24: Yeah, hey, he's looking for work. And he's putting himself out there. Which, hey, yeah, we like that.
22: Yeah, hang on a second. We'll maybe we'll connect you. I don't know, but hang on, William. Hey, John, we see you, brother. We're gonna get to you coming up next.
1: Good morning. Well, we had a crash here on I-55 northbound over Macklemore that had you down to one lane, but TDOT just drug the truck and the car up to the roundabout to the shoulder. So all lanes are open. You're going to see them right there if you would exit off to the roundabout. So traffic is moving better than it was as they clear that out of your way. I'm with you with your total traffic.
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23: Have you ever felt like the weight of the world rested on your shoulders? This was an overwhelming burden one soldier would learn to bear. Russia, 1983. Stanislav Petrov was the duty officer at one of the Soviet Union's missile detection facilities, when on September 26th, his monitors detected what appeared to be five U.S. missiles heading towards his homeland. With little time to act, Petrov faced a crucial choice of whether to report the possible threat to his superiors, who in turn would launch a counterattack that would lead to all-out nuclear war. In the end, Petrov would treat the readings as a false

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2: Arkansas, because we can walk in, get our tags and everything, and walk out with it. So, I mean, you know, it's like all our trucks are licensed in Arkansas now because we don't even want to deal with Shelby County and anything else. So it's like we just, you know, we just send all our truck paperwork over to the Arkansas office, had them register them, and, you know, that way we don't have to deal with it, and we're tagged. Actually, costs less too.
3: It's like the American cruise ships registering in the Bahamas. They don't want to deal with the red tape.
4: Yeah.
2: We're licensed in 20 states, but I mean, we just took our Arkansas office and just had them, you know, carry our paperwork for the trucks.
4: I bought a car in another county, and they said they knew about it. The dealer's like, "You want to deal with that county clerk, or I'll just, you know, we can license it and tag it right here. You'll just have to get your Shelby County tag when it expires." And I was like, "Yeah, please." I avoided it all, man. I had my plate in less than a week, brother. I mean, I was good to go.
2: Yeah. Also, I mean, I changed the subject a little bit. Is the commentary in the morning before you guys started talking about Seattle? I went to University of Washington, you know, 100 years ago.
4: Yeah.
2: Seattle was a gorgeous city.
4: Yes, it was.
2: Everywhere you looked was a postcard. I went back 5 years ago. It was horrible.
4: Yep.
2: I mean, it was the most awful experience. I mean, it was worse than New Orleans. I mean, it stank. It was awful everywhere you turned. And then to hear him say that they went through, cleaned out the city, made it a postcard again for the World Cup, just goes to show you that when politicians actually shine the light on something, you know, they make it happen, but they won't do a dang thing until their feet are absolutely to the fire.
4: Gavin Newsom did it in California. His little meeting with Xi Jinping, cleaned it up.
2: Yeah.
4: Remember that? I spent a number of years on the radio in Seattle, and I know exactly what you're talking about. Also in Portland, and Portland was a gorgeous city as well, and it's now an asshole.
2: Both of them are just completely horrible. I mean, it's just a blight on our country to see those two postcard cities like that.
4: And, you know, not only are the cities you know, just a mess, but companies are leaving like crazy. I mean, you can now welcome Starbucks to the state of Tennessee. Whether you agree with the luring by Bill Lee to get Starbucks here with a $30 million little tax break, some disagree with that for sure. But
2: unfortunately, you're going to get all those panty waist liberal blue haired newsreel and executives are going to come with them.
4: That's right.
2: Going to be the horrible part.
4: That's right. All right, John. Hang on a second. We'll connect you with Rush here. Just stand by. 6:31. Got a Fox News update coming up right now. Memphis Morning News.
5: Fox News, I'm Gianna Gelosi. After months of scandal involving a Nazi-looking tattoo, offensive Reddit posts, reports of unsettling behavior, and finally a rape allegation, Maine Senate candidate Graham Plattner is dropping out of the race.
6: This is incredibly difficult because I know that some will think it's an admission of guilt, and it most certainly is not. We're not doing it because of the allegations. We're doing it because of the structures that are being taken away from us by those in power.
5: He denies the allegations. Maine Democrats now planning a convention to replace Plattner. President Trump promised more strikes on Iran, and he delivered.
7: CENTCOM saying some 90 sites were hit, including port cities along the Persian Gulf coast, an airport, and bridges further inland. And that was followed again by Iranian strikes against U.S. military locations in three Gulf nations, Kuwait, Bahrain, and Qatar.
5: That's Fox's Greg Palcott. 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
10: Good morning. Well, we have this crash moved up from 55 North and Macklemore to the roundabout. We've got the exit lane blocked here to the roundabout on 55 Northbound. The crash itself is on the shoulder, but police are blocking that exit lane just for safety. Now, you can still exit, just kind of

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12: Can weapons of war be turned into instruments of peace? This was an intriguing contradiction one man sought to reconcile. Japan, 1942. Martial artist Morihei Ueshiba had gained renown as an invincible warrior amongst the soldiers he helped to train. However, he began to feel a strange dissatisfaction and hatred for conflict. And although he would never forsake his training, Ueshiba sought to find a way to use his skills to unite rather than divide. It was during the worst fighting of World War II that Ueshiba experienced a vision, during which he concluded that the real way of a warrior is the art of peace. Armed with this revelation, Ueshiba dedicated himself to creating a new martial art that one could use to protect themselves without injuring an opponent. And it was after constant refinement that he would give his new system a name, Aikido, which translates to the way of unifying energy, as the techniques he created would allow one to blend with an attacker rather than crush or destroy them. Morihei Ueshiba would continue to promote his art of peace until ultimately passing away in 1969. And yet, there are over 2 million Aikido practitioners worldwide that aim to keep his unique spirit of unity alive.
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15: 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Tommy Rowe is going to join us with news coming up here. top of the hour right now. Our good friend Lynn Neal joins us as we have our Thursday conversation about the Real Deal Racing Report and the world of racing. What's going on out there, Lynn? Is anything happening right now, Lynn Neal?
6: Man, it is blowing and going. I mean, they're racing everywhere. Of course, it's summertime, and when the weather's good, that's when we get to race. So tomorrow night and Saturday night at the Jonesboro Karting Complex is a race that they call Cage Fight. Two complete nights of dirt kart racing, Friday and Saturday night at the Jonesboro Karting Complex. I'm going to be there driving one of Marty Echols' HVAC stock appearing champ cars, and I'm excited about it. Also, tomorrow night at one of the fastest racetracks in the Mid-South is Mooney Stars Bates Motor Speedway, and the American Sprint Car Series is going to bring their traveling circus of sprint car racers over there tomorrow night, Friday night, at, like I said, one of the fastest tracks in the country, and at the Bates Motor Speedway. And then they're gonna go from the Bates Motor Speedway to the US 67 Speedway over in Texarkana. It'll be a two-night show for the American Sprint Car Series tomorrow night at Bates Motor Speedway and Saturday night at the US 67 Speedway. Also, Saturday night at Holly Springs is going to be a 5,000 to win drag race, a Super Pro drag race at the Holly Springs Motorsports. Saturday night at Crawley's Ridge, they're racing a regular weekly show, and they're doing the same thing at Clay Hill Raceway up in Atwood, Tennessee. And, man, it's going blowing and going.
15: It sounds like it, man. It sounds like it. Lynn Neal, the real deal.
6: Hey, we got to talk about the Real Deal Race Report this Saturday. I don't know if you guys noticed or not, but in the month of July, Rick Taylor and Lynn Neal on the Real Deal Race Report have the month for the ladies. And last week we had Morgan Havener on there, our sprint car driver. This week we're going to have a 15-year-old 10th grader from Harrisburg, Arkansas High School. She actually lives in Fisher, Arkansas. And she is a 10th grader, and she races dirt carts in the stock appearing class against me. And her name is Riley Jo Bush. And I drove for her. I got to race for her dad a couple of – let me back up. Her father races, her brother races, her mother races, and she races.
15: Wow.
6: All of these guys race in the stock appearing champ car class or the stock appearing cage car class. And I got to drive for her dad, Brian Bush, a couple of weeks ago, and he comes up to me when we're in the staging lanes and tells me that Riley Bush is going to kick my butt. And I was like, no, she isn't. And when I went across the finish line in fifth place and she was three spots in front of me, I had to eat crow. So Riley Jo Bush is who's going to be on the race, the Real Deal Race Report with us this Saturday, and I'm excited about it.
16: And how old is she?
6: She is a 15-year-old 10th grader that actually she maintains her racing go-kart. She works at a racing go-kart shop. She does her clutches. She does all of her tires.
16: Wow.
6: And she does all of her maintenance, her dad says. And you got to think about this. They are farmers in Fisher, Arkansas, and her dad is, and of course her brother is. And obviously she's a country girl, so she ain't scared to work. And she ain't scared to drive that race car either. So,
15: do they race against each other? The whole family race against each other. That's the thing, because, boy, that'd make for some interesting dinners.
6: Well, the reason why I got to drive Brian Bush's race car, her father's race car, is because her mother and she is racing in the same class, and her brother is. And Brian he's won the championship at the Jonesboro Karting Complex in the stock appearing cage car class, and his son, Brian. Barrick has won that championship, and it looks like that Riley's mother, Jamie, is trying to win the championship in that deal. So that's why that he let me drive his race car that night, and why I got to race that thing. So yeah, it's a racing family, and I'm excited about in the month of July we're having we're having a bunch of girls on the radio. So
15: good.
6: Next week is going to be an NHRA racer named Amy Falk, who's a very famous NHRA drag racer. And then the following week, we're going to have a young lady from over in Arkansas that races drag cars, and her name is Sophie Newberry. So The month of July has been all about the girl racers.
16: Yeah. Let me tell you something. Hey, you better tell her that if she beats you, she's grounded.
6: I'm not telling her nothing, man. I'm just telling her to, let me buy when I get up next to her. That ain't going to happen.
15: All right. Ladies month on the Real Deal Racing Report. And of course, Lee Milliken Hubbard will, I'm sure, keep us updated as well, right?
6: Yeah, Rick Taylor's coming in to talk about drag racing. Lee Milliken Hubbard is not going to be there this week, but Rick Taylor is going to be there, and he's going to give us a drag racing report on the Real Deal Race Report.
15: Good deal. Saturday morning at 10, Sunday morning at 11, right here on News Talk 98.9. There he is, Lynn Neal, the Real
6: Deal. I
15: got
6: to go.
15: Beat
6: him. I got to go.
15: Bye. Overnight, it was announced.

0: Bonnie Tyler. Yep, passed at age 75.
1: Oh, man.
0: Yeah, Bonnie's gone, but her music lasts forever. We announced this, I think we mentioned this a couple of weeks ago, that she was hospitalized somewhere in Portugal.
1: What?
0: Yeah, she lived in Portugal, by the way. In late April, she had some emergency surgery on her intestines.
1: Oh.
0: And apparently the procedure went well, but the recovery, unfortunately, did not. So the loss of Bonnie Tyler was announced last night. She's 75. Tim, we don't talk much about soccer these days because the men's team is out. Of course, there is one soccer match that you should be aware of, and is that Saturday, the final match for Memphis FC?
1: Yes, Saturday night, 7 o'clock out at Mike Rose.
0: This one, I thought this guy has got a lot of class, because when he had the red card for the men's national team.
1: Talk about Flo Balogun?
0: Balogun, yes. He took it with stride, and I think handled himself well, realizing how, the world's watching, disagreed with the red card. But then you add to that, and I think it just shows the class, the level of class this man has. He posted on social media after the men's national team lost. He says, "My debut World Cup. It hurts to wait 4 years to compete at the highest level our sport has to offer. And I want to say sorry to our fans. It was not good enough when it mattered most, and we let you down. Soccer in America will only become bigger. The belief, the talent, the passion is continually growing, and I know the best days in front of us. The future belongs to those who never stop believing. This moment will fuel us. We will be back. For the nation, for the flag, B."
1: Oh, okay. It's a nice message.
0: So there you go. Anything else?
1: Not regarding that, no. I mean, today the quarterfinals begin. You got France and Morocco a little bit later this afternoon, so it's down to the final eight. The final is going to be on the 19th. So for those of you that don't really particularly care about the sport, you only have about 10 more days to stay strong. For those of you that love it, then hey, rejoice for the next little while. If you don't have jack squat to do Saturday night, though, I think going out to the Memphis FC game, because it's very inexpensive and they're going to have a ton of giveaways. Saturday night at 7 o'clock out at Mike Rose, and the parking is free. And you know what? It's out at 385 in Forest Hill, Irene, and it doesn't smell like pain management out there. It's actually a family friendly environment. So that's a wonderful, wonderful thing. So that's. Other than that, the soccer talk is winding down, and I think most of our audience is probably happy for it, but I don't know. I think some new interested fans have jumped in on the sport, because obviously USA is not going to win the World Cup, but would it be unreasonable to say that we've won the party, that we've been amazing hosts, that the world is loving this, they're here for it?
0: Yeah.
1: USA can't control the controversy that's almost in every game with the officiating and with FIFA, but I think we put on a heck of a show here in the U.S., and I think people have embraced that and see, not only are the people really nice, we got some pretty awesome stadiums here. In Europe, they have some new ones, but a lot of their sports stadiums lean on the tradition of these old arenas that have a lot of character. And so, and for the rest of the world, it was kind of a chance to see what updated stadiums look like with leg room and the ability to actually get up, and if you got to go to the bathroom, you can actually make it to the bathroom and back in a reasonable amount of time. I think it's been a good showcase for America. So thank you, Donald Trump, for bringing it here, because I think it's helped raise our image a lot.
2: Good morning. We have got a car stalled out in the interstate here on 55 northbound, just before you get up to Shelby. And it is in the second right lane. So you're going to want to be in that far right lane or get over to the left to get around this one. That is on 55 northbound for Shelby in the second right lane. Crash still here on 55 northbound, just before you would exit to the roundabout. They do have the right exit lane blocked, but no delays. I'm Woody Hayes with your total traffic.
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0: Have you seen some of the pictures recently of the updated, it's almost finished, the stadium the Memphis Tigers will be playing at, the Simmons Bank Liberty Stadium? It looks awesome. It's going to be great. Looking forward to it. Tiger Lane will be rocking. Of course, the Highland 100 will be leading all of these big parties on Tiger Lane. Looking forward to that. 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And he's the kind of guy that you hang out with on Tiger Lane. And you can talk business with him if you want, but he's going to want to talk Tigers and want to talk about, you know, growing up in Memphis, going to high school at White Station, spending a lot of time supporting so many different organizations, again, including the Highland 100. And, you know, you may say, hey, you know, I like this guy, man. This is my kind of man. This is my kind of dude. 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You can learn more about him there. And, you know, that opens the door. That's the introduction to our good friend Mono for you if you've never spoken with him or met with Mono. So many people have. So many continue to come back and send their friends, family members, coworkers, and neighbors to Mono for their mortgage needs. 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
0: Tim's got a clue for the pop quiz, which you should hear around 7:20 this morning.
1: Yes, and I'm going to give you a wrong answer. And do not say Kathy Ireland at 7:20. Oh, do not say Kathy Ireland. You can think about her, but you can't say her name and win a prize at 7:20.
0: All right, what happens if you do, Sarah? Well, listen at 7:20 and find out. The good, the bad, and the ugly. Is there any good news out there?
1: There is some good news. And the irony of it all is pretty funny, too. There is finally a call from and this is from Dr. Oz and RFK Jr.
0: Yeah.
1: It's a call on hospitals to actually make the food healthy in the hospitals, which is pretty funny. Hospital, this is from his Twitter account, from Secretary Kennedy. Hospitals should heal people, and that includes the food they serve. Patients deserve meals made with real, nutritious ingredients that help them recover, not highly processed foods that fuel chronic disease. Although it does help keep business coming back in. That's why Dr. Oz and I are launching the Make Hospital Food Healthy Again. This is pretty... to me, it's just funny because the one place where you need stuff as healthy as possible put into your body, if you go down to the cafeteria down there, first thing you see is the Coke machine. It's pretty funny. But good on them.
0: And the snack machines, the chips and the candy bars and stuff.
1: Yep, good on them for calling it out.
0: Bad news, Tennessee is ranking among the bottom when it comes to rental markets. And three cities lead that. And, of course, Memphis is... almost at the very bottom of the list. 182 cities were ranked, and Memphis is almost at the bottom, 20 spots away from being at the absolute worst for rentals. And this means rental-friendly. The only area that Memphis scored a higher score than Nashville and Knoxville was the affordability, but quality of life, crime, of course, drive Memphis down in all these metrics. And believe it or not, Nashville, I said Memphis was the best in affordability. Actually, according to this, Nashville scored a score of 96, and Memphis had a score of 114. So I didn't think Nashville was affordable at all. But according to this, it's of the three big cities in Tennessee that were looked at in this, it was considered affordable. Knoxville has the worst score with affordability, but Knoxville beats Nashville and Memphis for quality of life, getting the best score out of all three categories. Memphis ranked the lowest at Memphis had a score of 182, so we were at the bottom of the list.
1: And the category was affordability and quality of life?
0: Quality of life. But just overall, in general, Memphis was, in Tennessee, one of the worst. The best place for renters is Arizona.
1: When you have to have a safe task force come in, that's probably going to put a dent in your quality of life score.
0: Yeah, I would say so.
1: Maybe.
0: That's going to taint things a little bit.
1: Yeah.
0: Seven cities in Arizona were in the top 20 of renter affordability. So there you go. There's the bad news.
1: All right, I got some ugly for you. This is pretty funny, too. Charles Barkley always has something funny to say. He was invited to the Taylor Swift, Travis Kelce wedding. He declined. He said, quote, "I did get an invite, and I politely declined because I thought it was going to be a crap show." He likes Travis Kelce and has no problems with him. In fact, he said, quote, "I love Travis and Jason. I've met Taylor just once, but yeah, I did get an invite, but I said, hey, you know what? That's just too much." He says, "I just want to go hang out and play golf. I don't want to dress up and all that other stuff. I don't do weddings and funerals." So Charles says no. He said, so nay to Tay-Tay.
0: That's the ugly. All right. 6:56 now, Memphis Morning News time. We'll get you an update. Tommy Rowe is in the house. Getting ready.
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11: How would you feel if you weren't recognized for an historic contribution? The greatest stories are often left unrecorded behind the scenes. Hollywood, 1939. Actress and dancer Karen Marsh was hired by MGM as Judy Garland's stand-in for their latest film, The Wizard of Oz, as the two were strikingly similar in build and height. To avoid Garland the tedium of being on set while cameras were being adjusted, Marsh would continually pace through the land of Oz until each scene was properly framed for the former to step in. And although hers were the feet that famously tapped the legendary ruby slippers together, as a stand-in, Marsh's role in the eventual masterpiece would go uncredited. Nevertheless, Marsh would continue acting and dancing until her career was cut tragically short by a plane crash in 1949, which she miraculously survived, but was told she would never dance again due to an injury to her left foot. However, she would prove her physicians wrong, and at over a century old, continues to donate her talents as a dance therapy instructor. Karen Marsh is one of the last surviving members of the Wizard of Oz, and has since gained the recognition she deserves as an ambassador at fan events and reunions, as she relentlessly perseveres down her own lengthy Yellow Brick Road.
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11: How far would you be willing to travel to help a friend in need? The greatest courage is often found in reluctant heroes. New York, 1940. American Olympic bobsledder Billy Fisk is prompted to help his allies across the pond as the German Luftwaffe looms over England. However, since the U.S. was still neutral at this point of the Second World War, Fisk was forced to lie about his nationality in order to enlist in the Royal Air Force. Surprisingly, though he had never flown before, Fisk proved to be a natural fighter pilot and participated in his first sorties less than a week after training. His aviation career, though, would be short-lived, as on August 16th, Fisk's fuel tank was shot by an enemy dive bomber over the English Channel. However, instead of bailing out of his plane, which was desperately needed to help in the war effort, Fisk skillfully glided it back to his airfield. Tragically, though his plane would be repaired, Fisk would succumb to his injuries the following day, earning him the distinction of being the first American citizen fighter pilot to be killed in action during World War II. And though he confessed his reasons for serving to be unheroic, the inscription on his memorial plaque would go on to read, "An American citizen who died, that England might live."
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17: Another night of explosions in Iran. I'm Chris Foster, Fox News. Strikes have resumed in full force in response to Iran attacking tankers in the Strait of Hormuz. Fox's Alexandria Hoff.
18: U.S. Central Command confirms a second consecutive wave of strikes targeting military infrastructure in southern Iran, also coastal Iran. These strikes have been described as more aggressive than the initial wave, marked by attacks on commercial ships in the Strait of Hormuz. Tehran has responded by targeting neighboring nations, including Kuwait, Bahrain, and Qatar.
17: Sirens have sounded in Jordan as well. A hearing resumes this morning in Utah for prosecutors to present evidence against Charlie Kirk murder suspect Tyler Robinson.
19: As prosecutors argued for complete use of recorded statements from Tyler Robinson's roommate in an interview, defense attorney Robert Novak pushed for redactions to not convict his client before trial.
20: This is another opportunity to violate Mr. Robinson's constitutional rights.
19: Redactions were opposed by a lawyer for the media and by attorney Jeffrey Nyman, who represents the Kirk family.
21: If the evidence is being admitted in this preliminary hearing, it should be made public
15: for the world to see.
19: Prosecutors did agree to some redactions. Day four of the hearing today will reveal how extensive those edits are. Grinnell Scott, Fox News.
17: 33 people are reported injured when a public transit bus smashes into a FedEx store in Pikesville, Maryland.
21: Authorities say several civilian vehicles were also involved, including one that overturned. Rescue crews freed one person that was trapped inside the bus, another from a car, with at least one patient reported in critical condition. Officials declared a mass casualty incident as first responders rushed to the scene. The governor, Wes Moore, says the state's coordinating with local leaders as the investigation continues.
17: Fox's Ted Linder. The Maine State Democratic Party says it'll hold a convention to replace Senate candidate Graham Platner on the ballot now that he's suspended his campaign after a rape accusation. 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
6: From the Mitch Wright Plumbing, Heating, and Air News Desk, here's Tommy Rowe Jr. with the headlines you'll be talking about today.
22: Regional One will lay off 103 workers and close its extended care hospital on Madison Avenue in Memphis effective September the 1st. The company notified the state of the layoffs on Wednesday. The decision reflects challenges in the current healthcare environment and is aimed at optimizing resources and enhancing patient care across the hospital system. A Memphis gynecologist was sentenced to 20 years for unnecessary procedures on Wednesday. Dr. Sanjay Kumar, 45, was sentenced on the second day of sentencing to 240 months in prison. Kumar was found guilty back in January of 40 of 46 charges, including unnecessary medical procedures, falsely billing insurance programs, and reusing medical devices labeled as single use. And a complete audit of the Memphis schools finds $119 million in questioned spending. A final state review of Memphis Shelby County schools was released on Wednesday by the Tennessee Comptroller's Office in Nashville. Those are your local morning headlines. I'm Tommy Rowe.
2: Good morning. I'm seeing some heavy thunderstorms pop up in the Mississippi area. It's going to be just inside the county line. Also, kind of in between Hernando, Byhalia, north of Coldwater. Just some of these renegade showers that are popping up, which means they're probably going to pop up here a little bit in the city as well. So be careful and plan for that. Crash still over on the right shoulder at the roundabout at 55 northbound as you exit to Crump, Democrat and Riddle Road, and a stall. They're trying to clear out of the right two lanes at 55 northbound for Shelby. I'm Wendy Hayes with your total traffic.
23: Here's your forecast from News Channel 3. Partly sunny, hot, humid, low 90s with a heat index over 100. And yes, another round of afternoon showers possible. Still hot for your Friday. I'm News Channel 3 weather expert Todd Demers.
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1: World Cup is back on today. It's the quarterfinal, the first one. France will be taking on Morocco. The NCAA, they're opening an inquiry into Cincinnati regarding quarterback Brendan Sorsby. If you'll remember, he was ruled permanently ineligible by the NCAA this spring after he admitted to placing thousands of impermissible bets in sports over the past year, spent two seasons with the Bearcats before transferring to Texas Tech. He was then ruled eligible, but now it's back and forth into the courtrooms, possibly, as he tries to make his way to the NFL. So Cincinnati declined comment on this. Of course, Sorsby is now away from the university, and they think the matter should be closed. In other sports news, Detroit Tigers pitcher Justin Verlander is going to retire at the end of the year. He's got over 200 career wins.
0: All right, 7:05. We have 75 outside here this morning. Memphis Morning News. I'm Ditch. There's Tim. Tommy Rowe over. Tommy, you going to watch any more soccer now that the men's national team is out of it? Are you your level of interest? Where is it?
26: I will glance at it every now and then, but I think you know, with the U.S. being out of it, I mean, the real interest is probably
1: he's done with it.
0: Yeah, he's just trying to be nice. It's okay.
1: I bet you're a slow breakup kind of guy, weren't you, when you were younger? I bet when you, or were you pretty, because that was not a cut and dry answer. You're just kind of soft backing away from that.
0: Yeah.
26: I've been told I'd be a great politician.
1: Hey, you never know. You never ever know. All right.
0: Yeah.
1: How you doing this morning, Tommy Rowe? You doing good, brother?
26: I'm making it, man. Yeah. I'm doing great.
1: Yeah, we're getting tons of positive feedback on the news updates and just your general work. So
26: thank you. So
1: keep it up. We have a lock on the petty cash today, unfortunately. So you're just going to have to continue to do it for stated salary. But we appreciate you, brother. This morning, I tell you, we may have a lock on the money here, but apparently it's money here, money there, money everywhere when it comes to Memphis Shelby County Schools, according to the report released yesterday by Jason Mumpower. My goodness, tens of millions of dollars. Where are the receipts? Boy, I tell you, if there's one thing that we can certainly say is that Jason Mumpower and then, of course, Tennessee Speaker of the House Cameron Sexton minced no words yesterday, particularly Speaker Sexton, about how great Memphis Shelby County Schools have been in slow rolling and having disappearing receipts when it comes to keeping up with your money. Of course, a couple of months ago, we got just that first taste, that release of a partial audit result showing that a lot of the personnel records were hiding behind a shower curtain, a spring-loaded shower curtain in one of the offices, not even behind a locked door or a door, behind a shower curtain. And we should have known that that was going to be foreshadowing of the Charlie Foxtrot that lay ahead in what seems to be Memphis Shelby County Schools. The numbers that are being bandied about of fraud, waste, and abuse, $119 million in questioned spending, and about $65 million of that, according to the report, was in violation of district policies. Now the question is, and this will be for people in the state government and of course, attorneys at the district level and beyond, federal level, of does any of this rise to criminal activity? Joining us on the program this morning from the Tennessee House of Representatives, we're always appreciative of Mark White's time here on Memphis Morning News. Mark, good morning. Thank you for joining us again as we look at this report. Is this as bad, worse, or better than what you thought it was going to be?
3: Well, having been a mention for a long time, it's kind of what I thought. You know, it's nice to actually have the audit, the forensic audit, to point it out. So, no, it's kind of what I thought.
0: Mark, and the audience listening has this question. We do as well. And you might. What now? Now that we've got it, now that taxpayers have spent, over $6 million to find out exactly just, how messy this is, what now?
3: Well, the whole premise of it, we've talked about this for years. Excuse me, I'm losing my voice this morning. We've talked about this for years, and now the whole point of the forensic audit is so that we could intervene with the 9-member board of managers so that we could start to change some of the things that's going on in the system. The bottom line is to change it so that the young people in our city could get a good education. It seemed like the focus has been more on the adults getting contracts than actually the bottom line of the students being educated.
0: I talked about this, or obviously it's a number one subject this morning on Memphis Morning News, and my thought is we have people in community service in Memphis and Shelby County. You've spent a long time here, and you as a representative, you've got to understand the feeling of they just don't care. It's not their money. So what if there's no systems in place? So what if it's a family member, a friend, or a good buddy who gets the contract? It's not their money. They don't care. They just apparently kind of spent it however the hell they wanted.
1: In fact, Mark, can you kind of paint a picture for those that haven't read the whole report of the frequency and or the magnitude of possibly the nepotism that may have gone on or the favoritism that may have gone on when it comes to these contracts?
3: Yeah, of course, it's right at a 700-page report, and I got a copy of it, printed a copy, a binder. Haven't had a chance to go through the whole thing. And sure. So I know what most yesterday that we pointed out in the audit. Of course, I had dinner with the forensic team the night before we did the press, went over things. But you know, mainly what we pointed out yesterday is two different sections, $119 million money that was given out in contracts that is considered fraud, waste, or abuse, $119 million. Now, remember that this is only a forensic audit for the years 2022, 2023, 2024. $119 million they found for 3 years. And we can go back 10 years. We can also what happened in 2025, 2026. So this has been a continual process that we knew. You know, we look at our buildings, that facilities, our school buildings that need upgraded. That's quite common knowledge. And so it's just that, you know, at what point do we start making decisions and saying, you know, this system is not working for the young people? The bottom line, what is it exists for? It exists to educate a child from 5 and 6 years old to 18 years old so that when they graduate, they can get a great job in the workforce, have skills, things of that. And that's the whole bottom line. Mm-hmm. And it wasn't happening. 25% reading proficiency on average year after year after year. And so that's what we're going after.
0: It's amazing when you point out the fact that this was for a three-year period. I think that one can assume, and it's a fair assumption to make, that this practice and lack of controls and lack of safeguards has always been in place. So if the auditors found what they consider $119 million in abuse and waste and potentially fraud for just those 3 years, put it all together put it in a 10-year period, and taxpayers have been getting duped by this group or this organization for I don't know how long. And how much money has been wasted? You know, the deferred maintenance on the buildings. You brought up the buildings and the condition of the structures. Uh-huh. It's just the whole thing. It just needs completely flipped upside down and redone and start. It's almost like, Mark, can we just start over and start from?
3: Yeah. Well, that's the whole point of we're trying to get this 9-member board of managers. You know, it took us 2 years for this legislation to get through the General Assembly, and we got it through in April. The governor and the two speakers, they appointed the 9 people. We were ready to go July the 1, but then they filed a lawsuit against us, and it's being held up right now with the judge, so we're waiting on that. But with the lawsuit needs to be pulled, and we need to get busy with this 9-member board of managers so we can do everything you're talking about. And this is going to be a process. We can't solve it next month. These board of managers are in there for 4 years. And but we can't lose another year. School's getting ready to start again in August, and so it's just critical that we're able to move forward. It's a shame that they're pushing back on us when they know what's not working.
0: Well, that's even more of a sign of wrongdoing, in my opinion. They don't want you, and as it was pointed out in the press conference yesterday, you know, they didn't have receipts on a lot of stuff and tried to kind of drag this out and make it as difficult for auditors as possible, based on commentary from Cameron Sexton in the press conference yesterday. I thought that was very eye-opening. And the pushback that you mentioned with his lawsuit, no surprise. They clearly don't want certain things exposed. Here's Cameron Sexton.
4: You know, what I will say is in here, there's a lot of bad things in here. I will tell you the one good thing that Shelby County Schools tried to do was to hide the receipts in the files from the auditors. They did a very good job of that because it took us 6 months or so to figure that out.
0: Mark, in your conversation with the auditors, did any of them talk about hostilities towards them by anybody that they had to deal with?
3: There wasn't so much hostility, they said. They just said that they couldn't get answers. You know, we started the audit out with the $6 million. Like I said, this was a year-long process. The reason they came back to the comptroller and to the governor and said, you know what, we have been delayed 4 months because we keep asking for records. and they say, oh, we're looking for them, we're looking for them. You know, in any smart business, you would have filing cabinets A through Z, and you'd have information in there in a certain room, and you could pull that in a moment's notice. Well, they waited 4 months to get things that they were waiting for. This was last fall. And then they finally come and said, well, we can't find it. So they finally take them to a room where they were supposed to keep, like, I-9s, you know, the people that, you know, the employees and the teachers they hire. It was a room with all the paperwork was stacked on decks. Some was on the floors. Nothing was in filing cabinets that they could easily find. So the system had failed from the top to the bottom. And when you have a breakdown in management, for those of you who have ever run a business, if you break down at the top, it breaks down. There's no accountability as you go down the road. And that's what it was. So, yeah, they lost 4 months of this, all just asking for things. And it's, since it's already out there, if I could just mention this, for months and months, we built a new STEM center in Whitehaven High School.
0: Mm-hmm.
3: Well, they haven't opened it up yet. The building is finished, but there was no furniture in it. The HVAC systems weren't installed and like that. So we can't find them. There's supposed to be $880,000 still left in the budget to finish it out. The auditors asked, where is this $880,000 that's supposed to be there holding to finish this out? They have never given it to them. I was told that the school board appropriated another $300,000 to help go ahead and finish it, but no one knows where the $880,000 that was supposed to be left to finish this STEM building out in Whitehaven. To this day, the auditors could never get that.
1: So it wasn't.
3: So it's just like,
1: so it wasn't behind the shower curtain.
3: Right. Yeah. It's like, you know, so where did that? There's another, you know, there's $1 million right there that should have been in these. So the young people, you know, I've been working a lot. We got a great principal out in Whitehaven, Vincent Hunter. He's doing his best to help these kids out in Whitehaven with this new STEM center, and he can't get it opened up. It's just the most frustrating thing.
1: Hey, Mark, with this all this pushback that has come regarding the audit and the oversight board, you know, they've even called it a witch hunt, that it's nonsense. I've even heard racism, just some crazy stuff out there. As a legislator, it seems like that this is really of twofold importance to you. One, the fiscal responsibility. But secondly, you know, over the years when Ditch and I have talked with you, you've made it very clear how important it is a good education for your constituents are and for all kids. Because if the reading rate is not going up proficiency-wise, these kids, if they can't read by third, fourth grade, the rate at which they get into the justice system skyrockets. Mm-hmm. So it's really twofold, isn't it?
3: Oh, yeah, yeah. The direct correlation, you know, with lack of education. And if you miss it, that's why we passed a couple years ago. We got a lot of pushback. Third grade retention. At some point, we got to say, we've got to catch this 8-year-old before he moves on. If you move on past third grade and you haven't been helped with your reading skills, you get into junior high and high school, it never really happens. And so here you graduate, and you're not able to go out in the workforce. And Memphis needs, you know, this workforce. With 100,000 students in the Memphis-Shelby County system, that means around 8,000 young people are coming out of that system in 12th grade every year. And at 25% proficiency, 1 in 4, that means there's 6,000 of them that are hitting the job market not ready.
0: Man.
3: And so that hurts Memphis long term. And that's what, if we want to attract industry, new industry into our town, we've got to have an educated workforce. So it's just so many points that we have to improve in our city on this, in our school system. And we can do it, but those who are in the way, like I say, we've been working on this for 2 years, longer than that, to make this happen, and now they need to get out of the way and let us make some changes.
0: Mark White's with us. You know, Mark, as you're talking about this and Tim bringing up the third grade proficiency and the graduation, if would you say we average 8,000 students a year, seniors, and only 2,000 are proficient where they should be? If you know what, you know what that makes Memphis Shelby County school system? A feeder system for gangs.
3: Yeah, I think, and I truly believe, and then when COVID hit and kids were out and a lot of them didn't ever go back the last number of years, then I think that's why our crime problem, and we had so many you know, car break-ins. You know, you go to a restaurant and park and come out, you wouldn't be busted. It's all linked, and we all know that. So it's when the system is broken, and so hopefully, luckily, now we're on a pathway where we can fix it, you know, start to fix this, but we had to push them out of the way.
0: Yeah, yeah, no, there's no question about it. We've got to fix this, and this is a great way. You know, it's we've got a good deep look under the hood now at what the problems are. Is there one? Yeah, this was brought up to me yesterday. This all world project management mentioned in the summary, and its relation to so many projects in Memphis. And it is involved with Memphis Shelby County Schools. Is there one organization or group or company that really stuck out to you as, whoa, we have to take a deeper look at this, or the law has got to take a deeper look at this? Is there one that stuck out for you?
3: At this point, other than the ones that were mentioned in the release yesterday, All World was one of them, but. Like I said, when you asked me, the first question you asked me was, I surprised? Now, I hear this stuff all the time, and it's frustrating when you hear it, and many Memphians have heard it, but you can't do anything about it because you can't prove. I mean, we can kind of push this to the extreme, too. Why is our Shelby County Jail having all the issues that's happened, and there's no money yet there to fix that? There's an issue there in county government. Why? Or how we're not doing some things correctly. It's all just meshes together.
0: And that yet all the leaders in Memphis and Shelby County, not all, that's not a, I shouldn't have said that, but many of them, they don't want any state help whatsoever. They just want the money and left alone once they've been given the money for whatever it is, whether, you know, whatever part of the budget it is. And anytime the state comes in my opinion, there needs to be audits of everything in Memphis and Shelby County. But I'm glad we started with Memphis Shelby County Schools. Hey, Mark, we appreciate you and your time that you spend with us here on Memphis Morning News. And we'll talk to you again soon, sir. Thank you.
3: Thank you. I appreciate you. Thank you.
1: Thanks, Mark.
2: Good morning. This construction back at it again in Mississippi. 55 southbound just before you get down to Pleasant Hill Road. Left lane blocked until 5 o'clock. Now, they did update this yesterday. This is a bridge project that's going to go on for the next month. So for weekdays from 7 a.m. to 5 p.m., expect that be down to one lane. They're on the southbound side now, but they'll flip northbound eventually. I'm Woody with your total traffic.
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1: All right, let's rock and roll on this 901-683. Oh, 98.9. We are talking about the pop quiz. I'm going to give you a question, four answers. Three of them will be wrong, but one of them will be oh so right. And you'll be today's winner. Here is today's pop quiz question. You know, in sports, I mentioned that Detroit Tigers pitcher Justin Verlander announced he is retiring at the end of the season. He is likely a Hall of Famer, not just because he's a great ball player, but his wife, she ain't ugly. Which model is his wife? Is it Kathy Ireland, Livy Dunn, Kate Upton, or Ashley Graham? 901-683-0989. Tommy Rowe, have you heard any of those names before?
26: No.
1: No, you haven't heard any of those models before? Okay. All right. 901-683-0989. Who is Justin Verlander's swimsuit model wife? Kathy Ireland, Livy Dunn, Kate Upton, Ashley Graham.

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5: Levels in as little as 3 hours. Since I started taking it, I've been lifting like when we play for Coach Carter. My energy is way up, and it even spiced up things between me and the missus.
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7: Fox News, I'm CJ Papa. It's day two of the new strikes in Iran by the U.S. military.
8: Targeting military infrastructure in southern Iran, also coastal Iran. These strikes have been described as more aggressive than the initial wave that we saw earlier this week, sparked by attacks on commercial ships in the Strait of Hormuz.
7: That's Fox's Alexandria Ha for the White House. The music world in mourning. And Bonnie Tyler topped the charts with that epic plus other hits. Tyler dies at the age of 75. The gravelly-voiced Welsh pop star had been in a Portugal hospital since May 26, emergency surgery, and placed in a medically induced coma. She was 75. 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
9: From the Mitch Wright Plumbing, Heating, and Air News Desk, here's Tommy Rowe Jr. with the headlines you'll be talking about today.
10: A man who claimed to have a gun was arrested after trying to rob the Germantown post office on Wednesday afternoon. Irby Lewis Chandler, 57, was charged with robbery. Chandler reportedly handed a note to the post office employee stating that he was armed and demanding money before fleeing the scene. He was taken into custody and nearby a short time later. United States Marshals said that the Memphis State Task Force agents were involved in an officer-involved shooting in the 6500 block of Poplar Avenue. A fugitive wanted on drug charges was fatally shot after pointing a gun at Memphis State Task Force members at an East Memphis extended stay.
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2: What risks would you be willing to take to tell a compelling story? Little did one woman know that her answer to this question would forever transform the shape of journalism. New York, 1887. 23-year-old journalist Nellie Bly is tasked with a harrowing assignment: to investigate the living conditions of a mental institute on an island in the East River. To do so, Bly heroically posed as a patient in order to experience and report on such matters firsthand, which would lead to the publication of an exposé that prompted governments to push for greater reforms in funding for mental health care. However, Bly would continue to challenge her boundaries as a journalist, as just 2 years later, she would embark on an ambitious solo trip around the world in order to beat the fictional record in Jules Verne's novel Around the World in 80 Days, which she would inevitably complete in just 72 days, further cementing her status as a female pioneer in the male-dominated field. Nellie Bly would go on to become the first female combat journalist during World War I, before tragically passing away from pneumonia at the age of 57 in 1922. And yet, she is forever remembered as a foundress of investigative journalism, whose impact continues to inspire the countless women who follow in her footsteps.
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2: Can weapons of war be turned into instruments of peace? This was an intriguing contradiction one man sought to reconcile. Japan, 1942. Martial artist Morihei Ueshiba had gained renown as an invincible warrior amongst the soldiers he helped to train. However, he began to feel a strange dissatisfaction and hatred for conflict. And although he would never forsake his training, Ueshiba sought to find a way to use his skills to unite rather than divide. It was during the worst fighting of World War II that Ueshiba experienced a vision, during which he concluded that the real way of a warrior is the art of peace. Armed with this revelation, Ueshiba dedicated himself to creating a new martial art that one could use to protect themselves without injuring an opponent. And it was after constant refinement that he would give his new system a name: Aikido, which translates to the way of unifying energy, as the techniques he created would allow one to blend with an attacker rather than crush or destroy them. Morihei Ueshiba would continue to promote his art of peace until ultimately passing away in 1969. And yet, there are over 2 million Aikido practitioners worldwide that aim to keep his unique spirit of unity alive.
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6: 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We're going to hear from our good friend Joe Lupino Esposito with Pacific Legal Foundation. Just a second here before we bring Joe in. I just want to say, regarding the Memphis Shelby County schools and the state and the audit that is now final and the results of it, if you work in the school system and you're fighting the good fight every day, to hear this and to hear this from our state leaders at how bad it was and is under the current structure or lack of, you've got to be frustrated yourself. You've got to be hurting maybe, but just really mad and frustrated because you're in the classroom every day facing the challenge of trying to educate our young people, and those above you are operating and managing the operation the way that it has been according to this audit. That's got to just make you so mad.
7: Yeah, if you're working in the district and you've gotten a good listening on what's going on, you know, we'd love to hear from you this morning at 901-683-0989, because to Ditch's point, I know that's got to anger you, but I would also wonder if in some way, if you've previously had a gut feeling that something wasn't just right, and maybe you have a mixture of frustration, anger, and but maybe peppered in with a little vindication, at least in your own mind, that, you know, it's not, you know, sometimes when you feel like something's off, but everybody tells you it's not, it's like it's you, it's not me.
6: Mm-hmm.
7: And then, but I think for some people, maybe this is a confirmation that there were problems, and maybe feeling at least to themselves a little vindicated that I'm not the problem. It's up above me that's screwing things up.
6: After our top of the hour news around 8:05, a school board member, Michelle McKissack, will join us, and we'll get her take on this. We bring into the conversation, as always on Thursdays, Joe Esposito, Lupino Esposito. Hey, Joe, how you doing, man?
8: I'm doing well, guys. How are you?
6: Good, good. Hey, I want to start out just real quick with a story that I saw yesterday that is, it's not our typical conversation. It does involve the Supreme Court, and it was a man named George Hutchison who has passed at age 102, and he was the last, I did not know this, Joe, he was the last Supreme Court crier, and in the arguments, it says in this story, Brown versus Board of Education, he would step up and he would say, Oyez, Oyez, Oyez, I guess, and call the court to order and bang a very unusual handleless gavel. And he quietly managed, it says, the pages. And here's what's interesting. He ferried notes for the justices and water, and including would update them with notes of World Series scores during many of the hearings. I just thought it was an interesting story about the Supreme Court. You know, those little things that we don't know much about. He left the court in during World War II to serve the country, and then returned through the Marshal's office and was the last court crier, as he was called. And court historians call him a living history of our U.S. judicial customs and system. I just thought I would bring that up this morning as we bring you in to discuss the latest decisions of this season from the Supreme Court, sir.
8: Yeah, absolutely. And, you know, it's funny that the crier is sort of one of the vestiges that they did eliminate, but there are still some things that they still keep up from the old tradition. You know, there's no cameras allowed in the courtroom. You can just get those audio recordings, and that's about it. And then obviously the court drawings as well, but that's all you're seeing from the Supreme Court. So with some modernization, you know, like they've moved it on to the clerk's office, but now, you know, so no more crier, but a few things still hang on.
6: Yeah, I just wonder what kind of living the guy made as a crier. I mean, that was his life. He was a fourth generation. It said lived in Washington, D.C. is his family history, I guess, so... A very interesting part of our judicial history. So, of the big decisions, and also I want to ask, were you surprised at any? But also, how is things getting laid out for the next season with the Supreme Court? What are we going to be hearing more about?
8: Yeah, you know, I think, you know, most of the cases, we covered a bit of them last week. You know, I think for the most part, most of them shook out the way we thought, at least in their final decision. You know, obviously, I think the Barbara case, the birthright citizenship case, the vote total was very different than I think a lot of people expected. But for the most part, things came down the way we expected them to. You know, in general, I think it was a pretty positive term for folks on the right of judicial of the judicial issues. And I think we're going to see a really interesting slate of cases in this coming year as well. On a few of the same hot button topics, although not exactly right on the nose. You know, we're already looking at cases regarding, you know, parental rights, things like energy. Issues around permitting and religious institutions. So it's shaping up to be a pretty interesting term so far.
7: Parental rights, can you kind of give us maybe a preview of what facet of that, or are you talking about maybe there's some various cases that could go before the nine?
8: Yeah, you know, so there's one in particular. There's International Partners for Ethical Care versus Ferguson, and it's a Washington state law that's designed to give runaway minors gender-affirming treatment without any parental notice or consent. So obviously a big problem. This is one where they're challenging the idea that they have these parental rights to actually control the activities of their children and not have that usurped by the state in this situation. So it's really more of a question of the jurisdiction of the court and how they can interact with parents, and really what's the extent of what parents have the right to do in teaching of their kids in education. Or teaching their kids and then also submitting them to public education. That's really where the question comes down is, you know, is this something you're imposing on yourself by sending your kids to public school? So that's part of the question they're looking at is by receiving the benefit of public schools, is that just sort of the cost of admission that you have to deal with this law regarding gender affirming care? So that's what they're going to be taking a look at.
7: Oh, wow. I'm sure there are several organizations that are going to be keeping a close eye on that one. That one, I would guess, is going to be big with family rights organizations and all of that. So, wow. Okay. So that is going to be something else. But I guess every year there's one or two hot button issues that come up, or maybe are we just hypersensitive to everything now because our country is in such a contentious state?
8: Well, you know, that's part of the issue is that a lot of times these issues are related to the fact that we do have that oppositional forces kind of in every state. You end up having circuit splits because the courts are so split. But in a lot of instances, you know, that's not one of them because that's a local issue. But a lot of the federal issues, it's that Congress isn't really doing its job and really isn't doing enough to clearly outline where they stand on a few different issues. So that becomes sort of a recurring issue over and over again. Whereas other issues, you know, like another good case is Grand versus City of University Heights. This is one that sort of has both a culture war sort of piece to it, as well as just a really interesting legal issue. So you have a guy here, Mr. Grand, who is an Orthodox Jew, and he wanted to basically have a prayer group in his home in University Heights. So he sent out some notices to members of his community to say, hey, you know, I'm trying to put this together. When the city caught wind of it, they told them, hey, you're not allowed to do that because you're not a house of worship. So it's simultaneously a religious liberties issue and a zoning issue. So it's a particularly interesting case from the PLF perspective because it hits on a few of our favorite topics.
6: You know, one thing I wonder with the push to open, you know, data centers all over this country, and now there are cities that are trying to push back on some of them. And the use of data centers and how they're powered and the grid and all that. I see a battle at some point coming down the line that may be before the Supreme Court with these. What do you think?
8: Yeah, definitely. You know, actually, it was a little funny just yesterday. I believe it was Politico put out an article putting some of the blame on the expansion of data centers onto one of our Supreme Court cases about the Clean Water Act. So these things seem to stretch to all different angles. The argument there being that, well, you know, if there were more streams that were under the power of the federal government and things that were not actually waters of the United States, well, then, gee, the feds could step in and they'd be so much more hard, have a harder time permitting. That's certainly not the right answer to solve the problem. I think what you will see in a lot of these instances, it's going to be some things with zoning. It's going to be some things with, you know, if there's an issue with water usage, although even when you look at some of the numbers, you know, I think your average McDonald's probably uses more water than your data center. But they can do things like recirculate water. Yeah, you know, it's in a lot of the systems, particularly where they have the biggest issue is cooling, right? So it's mm-hmm. it's the output of water from that. All they would have to do in a lot of instances, this is not a pure case, and I'm not a full-blown HVAC technician here, but, you know, it's a lot of it is just recirculating water. So if they're able to do that, they're going to lower their overall output of water and what they're taking out of the system. And, you know, and when it comes to energy rates, I think you're seeing some states take actions like trying to figure out what their rate ought to be versus a residential rate and make sure that they're not getting subsidized by the residential rates. And I think those are probably pretty reasonable reforms, you know, again, depending on how they do them. But I think that's where a lot of those things are going to wind up shaking out, is that those tweaks on the margins where they can be useful. And again, not putting them like in somebody's backyard is always the issue that I think most people get upset about. There's the name NIMBY for a reason, right? They don't want things in their backyard. And some of these things, I can't blame anybody.
6: We have a case here in Tennessee that brings up exactly what you just said. And I wonder your thoughts on this. So they're trying to, there's this push to open a data center next to the zoo in Nashville. And the citizens have been fighting against it. And I think permitting to move forward has occurred. And citizens are pushing back. Now the mayor of Nashville says he's just going to take that property and claim it to be
7: eminent domain.
6: Yeah.
8: Yeah, it's kind of a wild one. That's a particularly interesting case because, again, it's just kind of usurping the idea of how these things ought to work. I'd love to see the justification. Is it, you know, is it bad for the animals? I don't know what the eminent domain use really is. I don't think they're going to give the giraffes some more grazing area or something, right? I mean, mm-hmm. I don't really think that's the plan. So it's sort of a ham-fisted way to deal with a problem that, again, they could have probably solved through permitting or some other means if they were really concerned about it. But, you know, there's a lot of political backlash around the idea of data centers. But ultimately, you know, if someone is a landowner and they have the rights and the zoning permits them to put something in like that, if they sell that to somebody else, you know, I guess that's sort of the hardcore property rights libertarian that I am, that I'm okay with them putting up a data center so long as it's been permitted and they're not taking away their expectations of what they had in the property.
6: Somebody listening right now, Joe, they're like, yeah, I like what this guy says. Or maybe they are in a situation that they'd like a little bit of maybe some advice. And maybe you guys end up representing in their case. How do they do that?
8: Yeah, they can go over to pacificlegal.org. We have a button at the top sort of to submit a case if you have a case that you think we might be able to take up and help out with. But also there's the donate button as well to help us do this because we do represent all of our clients free of charge to kind of make these big cases and hopefully take them to the Supreme Court and get big wins, not just for them, but for the whole country.
6: There he is.
7: I was not expecting to learn about the water consumption of McDonald's from you today. I was expecting to learn something, but not that. It was very impressive, Joe.
8: Oh, thanks. I appreciate the great questions. You guys draw it out of me, so I appreciate it.
6: All right. Have a great one, and tell our good friend Mark we said hello, all right?
8: Absolutely.
6: Take care.
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10: Delay is continuing for you right now through the construction on 40 westbound from Hollywood down to Chelsea. You can continue to expect the slowdowns as you make your way through there. We still have this truck that was involved in a crash over on the shoulder, 55 northbound, just before the Crump roundabout. And Democrat and Rental Roads should be wrapping up soon. I'm Woody with your total traffic.
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12: Here's your forecast from News Channel 3. Partly sunny, hot, humid, low 90s with a heat index over 100. And yes, another round of afternoon showers possible. Still hot for your Friday. I'm News Channel 3 weather expert Todd Demers.
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7: All right, folks. It is that time of year when you're in the middle of July, you got the back to school sales going on. We're through most of the holidays. We're trying to squeeze in a little more fun, a few more good times. But there's really no massive get togethers anymore. No big holidays. Those will come fast and thick a little bit later this year. What we've got right now is really the best opportunity to show somebody how much you care. And that is the holiday of Just Because. Nope, you're not going to find it on a Hallmark card. You're not going to find it on your calendar. It's one that just sometimes in the moment, sometimes it's from the head, sometimes it's from the heart. But you want to show somebody how much you care. And Victoria at Special Things Antique and Estate Jewelry does the holiday of Just Because better than anybody. 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Is you're going to find a terrific selection, but you're going to be finding great service.
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21: How would you feel if you broke a world record without others noticing? This was a discouraging truth one pioneer would learn to overcome. August 1911. Journalist and aviator Harriet Quimby endeavors to become the first woman in the U.S. to earn her pilot's license after falling in love with this novel invention. Upon completing her certification, she began to participate in exhibitions, earning the acclaim of others who were drawn by her pageantry. However, she set her sights across the pond to attempt a grander feat. To cross the English Channel in her signature monoplane. The following year, Quimby arrived in Dover to begin her fog-covered flight, armed with only a compass to guide her. At last, on April 16th, 1912, Harriet Quimby reached the shores of France in less than an hour, becoming the first woman to cross the English Channel by plane. Her historic feat, however, would be largely forgotten, as the RMS Titanic had sunk the day prior. Nevertheless, Quimby continued her career until tragically passing away 3 months later in an aviation accident over Boston Harbor. History is often slow to validate success. How might we persevere in our own endeavors, no matter how soon or later we'll be acclaimed?
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3: 215. 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
6: 75 out. It is 7:55. We'll get to some of your messages here regarding Memphis Shelby County Schools, the audit, and some of the other things you've posted up at 901-683-0989. Also, after our top of the hour news, just around the corner here, we're going to hear from school board member Michelle McKissack. See what she has to say. Michelle Robinson McKissack. Did you work with her in her TV days?
7: I don't believe I did.
6: Yeah.
7: No, I don't think so. She was one of the three that voted to keep Dr. Marie Fagans on the job. And, you know, a lot of speculation that Dr. Fagans was maybe, you know, on the cusp or, you know, perhaps looking to get to the bottom of some things that may have been in this report.
6: And, you know, before Marie Fagans, there was Dr. Joris Ray, who was let go. And the investigation into wrongdoings with his administration was stopped abruptly. Remember that? By the school board.
7: Yep. And then he got his payout. And also, didn't he also get to do some consulting?
6: Oh, yeah. We need you to consult and tell us where some of the papers are. Wink, wink, nudge, nudge.
7: Hey, that's not a payday. You just say behind the shower curtain.
6: Yeah.
7: That's where they are. Mercy.
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21: How would you feel if you weren't recognized for an historic contribution? The greatest stories are often left unrecorded behind the scenes. Hollywood, 1939. Actress and dancer Karen Marsh was hired by MGM as Judy Garland's stand-in for their latest film, The Wizard of Oz, as the two were strikingly similar in build and height. To avoid Garland the tedium of being on set while cameras were being adjusted, Marsh would continually pace through the land of Oz until each scene was properly framed for the former to step in. And although hers were the feet that famously tapped the legendary ruby slippers together, as a stand-in, Marsh's role in the eventual masterpiece would go uncredited. Nevertheless, Marsh would continue acting and dancing until her career was cut tragically short by a plane crash in 1949, which she miraculously survived, but was told she would never dance again due to an injury to her left foot. However, she would prove her physicians wrong, and at over a century old, continues to donate her talents as a dance therapy instructor. Karen Marsh is one of the last surviving members of The Wizard of Oz and has since gained the recognition she deserves as an ambassador at fan events and reunions as she relentlessly perseveres down her own lengthy Yellow Brick Road.
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2: I'm Chris Foster, Fox News. There have been flare-ups during the ceasefire with Iran. Now two nights in a row of heavy U.S. airstrikes since Iran targeted commercial ships in the Strait of Hormuz.
4: The U.S. attacks came hours after President Trump declared the ceasefire over in his mind. The United States military says it struck some 90 targets, some near the Strait of Hormuz. An Iranian official accused the U.S. of targeting the area around the country's only nuclear power plant. Authorities in Tehran say 14 people have been killed in the past 2 days.
2: Fox's Jonathan Savage. Iran responds with missiles fired at countries hosting American troops in the region. The Supreme Leader killed on the first day of airstrikes in Iran. Ayatollah Ali Khamenei is buried today after a six-day funeral procession. In Maine,
5: we are suspending campaign operations.
2: Graham Plattner drops out of the Senate race 2 days after being accused of rape. The state Democratic Party has until July 27th to pick a new candidate to face Republican incumbent Susan Collins in November.
8: In an 11-minute video, Graham Plattner remains defiant, saying his suspension should not be taken as an admission of guilt. Instead, he's blaming what he calls the political establishment for pushing him out of the race. He says these, quote, outside forces have used the allegations against him to kneecap his ability to run his campaign.
2: It's Fox's Madeline Rivera. The singer Bonnie Tyler died. She was 75.
9: Total Eclipse of the Heart made her the first Welsh person to top the charts in the U.S. Another 80s hit was originally recorded for the film Footloose. Holding Out for a Hero also appeared in Shrek 2 two decades later. Tyler, the daughter of a coal miner, was born Gynor Hopkins. She continued touring into her 70s.
2: It's Fox's Lillian Wu. 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
24: From the Mitch Wright Plumbing, Heating, and Air News Desk, here's Tommy Rowe Jr. with the headlines you'll be talking about today.
10: Regional One will lay off 103 workers and close its extended care hospital on Madison Avenue. Effective September 1st, the company notified the state of the layoffs on Wednesday. The decision reflects challenges in the current healthcare environment and is aimed at optimizing resources and enhancing patient care across the hospital system. Memphis gynecologist Dr. Sanjay Kumar was sentenced to 20 years for unnecessary procedures on Wednesday. Kumar was found guilty back in January on 40 charges, including unnecessary medical procedures, falsely billing insurance programs, and reusing medical devices labeled as single use. And Mississippi's tax-free weekend starts on Friday. The sales tax holiday starts at midnight on Friday and goes through Sunday. The holiday is only for school supplies, clothing items, and shoes. Tennessee's tax-free holiday starts on July the 31st, while Arkansas starts on August 1st. I'm Tommy Rue with your local headlines.
12: Good morning. A crash over on the right shoulder on 40 westbound near Watkins in the construction zone. Watch for the delays as you're making your way on in. We got a crash with injuries out on 40 westbound underneath the Canada Road overpass. Injury crash in Midtown at Poplar and East Parkway, and an injury crash on President's Island at Harbor and Dock. I'm Whitty Hayes from Talk Radio 90.
27: Partly sunny, hot, humid, low 90s with a heat index over 100, and yes, another round of afternoon showers possible. Still hot for your Friday. I'm News Channel 3 weather expert Todd Demers.
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7: All right, folks. World Cup back on today. France is taking on Morocco. This is the World Cup quarterfinals. That's later this afternoon. In the NCAA, Brendan Sorsby, he was the quarterback there at Cincinnati, or a quarterback, and then transferred to Texas Tech. There's been legal battles on his eligibility and him trying to get into the NFL because he had been busted for placing a ton of sports bets while playing in the NCAA. Well, now the organization has opened an inquiry into Cincinnati. Tigers' Justin Verlander, he is a future Hall of Fame pitcher. He's top 10 all-time in strikeouts with 3,554 with 266 regular season wins. He says he's going to call it a career at the end of the season.
6: All right, 8:05:75, Memphis Morning News time. Let's just jump right back into our conversation this morning that we've been having with you. We thank Mark White for calling in earlier and talking about, his thoughts on the audit of Memphis Shelby County Schools. We have heard from Cameron Sexton, Jason Mumpower.
0: This audit documents a culture where it was standard practice for documentation to be missing, for accountability to be lacking, and for basic safeguards that taxpayers expect. Those things were just ignored.
6: Just that just kind of brushes over things and gives us a big picture look at the almost 700-page audit. And as we bring into the conversation, school board member Michelle McKissack with us this morning. Good morning, Michelle. How are you doing?
11: Good morning. Good morning. I'm doing okay.
6: Well, you know, I brought this up a few minutes ago as we're talking about all of this and taxpayers very concerned about, you know, waste, fraud, abuse of taxpayer dollars. One thing, there's actually two really important things that we cannot lose sight of. And the ultimate goal here is to improve the results coming out of Memphis Shelby County Schools. If you're an employee, if you're a ground level employee in Memphis Shelby County school system, I'm talking about the teachers and others who are, mm-hmm. who are every day face to face with our young people, trying to steer them in the right direction and educate them. I would hope that this would be, you would be outraged about this. You would be furious that the organization above you is failing you in this way. As a school board member, are you outraged, Michelle?
11: Well, I'm not just a school board member. I'm also a parent of this district. I'm also a taxpayer of this community. So I care on multiple levels about caring for children. And Memphis Shelby County Schools, it absolutely needs to get it right on all levels, in terms of having just true accountability for finances and also educating our children. But you can't look at it in just a vacuum. So this is what I mean by this. About I hate to use absolute draconian terms like failing our children, because MSCS is there for kids. It really is. I see it every day in the classroom. I was just, in fact, in Nashville yesterday. I didn't get back home until 10 o'clock last night with students from MSCS and with teachers. And they're most concerned with this, like, our day-to-day, because they're not seeing the day-to-day impact of what's going on with all the drama of the audit. And they want to make sure that they can still continue to do the activities like what we were doing yesterday at National PBS and learning about media and their futures and all those sorts of things. So that's my overarching concept, that yes, I am very concerned as a mother, as a school board member, and as a taxpayer about making sure that MSCS and the state does right by our children.
6: And that's my point. If you're on the ground with the students every day, that's your focus, making sure that mm-hmm. they're getting the best possible experience they can. And then when you find out this is what's going on from a leadership perspective, you got to stop and say, man, we're trying to fight the good fight, and we have an mm-hmm. organization above us that seems to have some real, real problems.
11: Well, I think what's going on, if you look at it, because this audit has taken place over a course of several years. And, like I said, like you said, nearly 700 pages. And so I know the administration is still, we didn't get the report until it was publicly put out there. So they're looking to go through and look at all of the findings that were presented in this report. By the way, when they say findings, that means recommendations of best practices of how how to do better. And MSES has acknowledged that, okay, there are some shortcomings in terms of bookkeeping because of an outdated system that was still in use from when this was Shelby County Schools. And with the merger, demerger that happened back in, 2013, 2014, and still using that system because when money is tight and you're looking at where am I going to put funding, updating the system that just got put on the back burner. And so what they did not find was any malfeasance. That's the technical term that I've, been learning about as I'm trying to read through this. And I was trying to read this report just to make sure I could come on this morning to talk halfway intelligently about it. And so, but they're saying this is what we could do better. The whole budget on average annually for MSES is about $2 billion. So when you're talking about $54 million, yes, that's a good amount of money for sure. When you're talking, anytime you're saying millions of dollars, but $54 million out of $2 billion annually over 4 years, you can see how it measures out. But like I said, without question, do things better. But MSES is dealing with more than just educating children. I always say if all MSES had to do was just educate children, just teach them ABCs, 1, 2, 3s, they honestly, would end up like my kids. That's all they had to do for my four children was to educate them. They didn't have to feed them. They didn't have to clothe them. They didn't have to find them winter coats. They didn't have to help them get their lights turned back on. These are all realities that I know I have faced as a school board member and trying to help families. We have a very high poverty district. And so that comes along with educating children.
7: The Speaker of the House, Cameron Sexton, had some choice words yesterday. Did you have that clip yesterday? And this is regarding some bookkeeping. Wanted to get your reaction to what Cameron Sexton had to say.
1: What I will say is in here, there's a lot of bad things in here. I will tell you the one good thing that Shelby County Schools tried to do was to hide the receipts and the files from the auditors. They did a very good job of that because it took us 6 months or so to figure that out, where those were. And they had them in a side room and all this and not organized and said they couldn't have it. And they tried to stop the audit for a long time. That's what slowed us down.
7: Does your gut feeling on that? And of course, as a mom, I'm sure you have to keep very close eye on budgets and where the money's coming in, where it's going out. Does your gut feeling tell you that that's incompetence or malfeasance or something else?
11: First of all, Mr. Sexton is certainly entitled to his perspective, but I also know that the administration, they were meeting with the auditors literally every week. I know this because of the report that at the time interim and now permanent superintendent Dr. Richmond was sending out to the board of saying, we met with so-and-so, with CLA, and this is what we discussed. And so that was happening weekly. When you are talking about a district that is as large as Memphis Shelby County Schools is, there are a lot of records. This is not housed in one location. The district offices are across, I think, at least three or four buildings in terms of the administration and not all on one campus. But also the district has acknowledged that, yes, we, need to improve the record keeping. And that's just something that this administration, which came after all the findings of, the window of the audit, started to put things into place before even the final audit came out. So I think in my opinion is that I honestly welcomed the audit when it was first announced because I said I believe when you're dealing with an organization of this size, of this magnitude, of this level of money that's being dealt with, without question, it's always good to have independent third-party perspective to look at seeing how can things be done better. And so I think that's where this is. I just wish that this had happened a few years ago and that there was more interest from the state a few years ago instead of getting to this point of being in a punitive state. Because, for example, the commissioner for the Tennessee Department of Education has been in her position for about 3 years now. And even though MSES is the largest school district in the state, to my recollection, she has never come to Memphis to visit any of the schools here in 3 years. So that's a problem for me when I'm saying, like, how we can work together to make things better. It's got to be looking at the whole picture and not just saying bringing down the hammer in one respect, but then not offering that support on the front end.
6: And this is the beginning of that support. And fair enough on the thought about the commissioner, Michelle. That's a fair assessment.
7: Would we be in this spot if this had taken place 3 years ago? Well, you think, Michelle?
6: Yeah, and I also want to go back to the Joris Ray. Are you talking about the days of leadership under Joris Ray?
11: I think it honestly. Oh my gosh, it can go back. I think. Further than that, I think there has been I don't know if there's been a level of focus on this school district by many parties, not just the state of Tennessee. I think by the city of Memphis, I think the county of Shelby has long since trying to pass the buck on supporting the school district, because it is very hard. It's extraordinarily hard work when you're dealing with a large urban school district, when 40% of our children are living in poverty. Those are the official federal poverty numbers, never mind the whole band that's on the cusp of you know, working class poor, you know. And so it's just, I don't think people fully grasp, like you said, that's a lot of money. It takes a lot of money to support children who have so much need. And I think that from the point of when, you know, the city of Memphis or the, you know, Memphis City Schools gave up its charter, you know, I wasn't a big fan of that back then. I was just a, you know, parent, you know, in the community. Mm-hmm. And so I think everyone's tried to pass the buck. And I think there needs to be less finger pointing and more like, you know, how can we come together to make things better for children, as you've been pointing out?
6: Well, and I don't disagree with that. But you mentioned the city, the county, the state, and very little interest, what I'm getting from your comment, in the school district the last number of years, and even further or earlier than this audit time frame, I would say, well, you know, the leadership of the district should have stopped and looked at itself and said, are we doing this right? Are we serving our community in the best way we possibly can? Are we good stewards of the budget that we've been given and using it in the best way? I mean, I don't know that the state and the city and the county come in to say, hey, you're not using that money the right way. They should have not. We shouldn't have been in this position to begin with. And that starts with the superintendent and the leadership of the school.
11: Well, yes. And so, without question, you always, it's like, it's not about, you know, passing the buck or not taking responsibility. Absolutely. Memphis Shelby County Schools has to, you know, take the responsibility and onus for a portion of this.
6: Yeah.
11: As you mentioned about the last few years, there has been turbulence. And, you know, be completely straightforward, there's been turbulence in terms of leadership over the last 5 years, going on 5 years or so with the district, with having, you know, interim superintendents. And so coming out of the pandemic and dealing with that, and still the residuals of that continue to have an impact beyond the fact of when we were back into the school building. But then the leadership, I think that has contributed to that in terms of the administration, because the board, it has turnover because of elections. And just that continuity. We also, I think, because the state did approve all the annual audits over the last year, certainly since I've served on the board, is that it certainly seemed like the comptroller checked off and signed off saying, okay, we approved your audit reports. We have an independent auditing firm here in Memphis every year come in and look at all the financials, and everything was checking off. So therefore,
6: well, Michelle, I want to stop you right there,
11: because you can a deeper dive.
6: You can look at a balance sheet that somebody hands you and says, yeah, everything looks good. This money was here, this money was there. That's fine. A forensic audit gets into interviews, gets into real deep,
11: right.
6: deep look at things. And that's the difference between the some of the yearly audits that you speak of versus the one that we just now got the results of. Tim, you had a question?
7: No. I was just going to ask it because she sees these things each year. This one is a much deeper dive. Would that be fair to say?
11: Yes, you broke up a little bit, but yes, this forensic audit is a much deeper dive. And it definitely looked underneath the various layers of this school district of the $2 billion budget over a course of 4 years, dating back to 2022. And so it did unearth things that we needed to do better. And along the way, as CLA was pointing out things to the administration, at that point, immediately, we didn't wait until the final result to say, okay, yeah, this needs to be better. That's when new systems were starting to be updated and things of that nature. So, I'm not going to sugarcoat this. It's like anytime you have any sort of issues, you have to correct them and see what can be done better. And that happens in various industries and not just, you know, this one and this school district, but that's what we're focusing on now.
7: Yeah, regarding, you know, some of the things that are in there, if this does lead to finger pointing and it leads to some changes which makes your job easier and the district's job easier, is it worth it?
11: I think anything's worth pursuing if it helps children succeed and do better. And I will point out, by the way, because, you know, folks are not paying attention to, like, what's happening in MSCS on the day-to-day. But on the last 3 years, by the state's own testing records, our school district has reached what we call a TBOS level 5. And that means that students are improving year over year and getting better. Do they need to improve at an even higher level? Absolutely. But the fact remains is the district has been on a trajectory of supporting students and helping them to educate and learn despite it all, and getting kids back into school, which is school districts across the country are still reeling from the numbers dropped off significantly in terms of attendance. And so all of that plays into it. For a child to do well in school, they need to be in school daily. Yeah. And so, but yes, I always try to look at the glass half full. That's just my personality. And so I'm hopeful that in the end, we'll work through all of this and get that level of support from the state to make things better for children in Memphis Shelby County Schools.
6: And you know, Michelle, I with the notion of and the fact of no, just fact, there is no question about it. The level of poverty in the Memphis community, a failing school system feeds that. In a negative way, if your school system, and I know you don't necessarily like the word failing, but a school system that is not has not reached level of competency as early as third grade where it should be and is trailing behind other districts in the state level. When a kid, as you know, after third grade, fourth grade, fifth grade, gets into middle school and is not at a competent level of math and reading, the likelihood of having now experiences with the streets and the justice system has just grown.
11: Yes, without question. And that's why there needs to be
6: parental accountability is where it starts. And we have so many messages about just that fact, you know, and I understand what you're saying. It's not, there are those on our text line that says, you know, how about the responsibility of the parents? It's not the school district's responsibility, but then you have to put yourself in a teacher's position who, when a kid comes to school and hasn't had a meal to eat or has basically no supplies whatsoever, you know, obviously a teacher's not going to say, well, I'm sorry, your mom's just going to have to go out and get you some school supplies and feed you. I understand that.
7: Yeah, but you know what? Mm-hmm. Though, a hungry kid doesn't make the receipts hard to find, though, Ditch.
6: You're right. You're right, Tim. And putting the onus on the parents is, from a teacher's perspective, the teacher is faced with that every day. And what is the teacher supposed to say? Sorry, can't help you. I mean, is that what you want the teacher to say?
7: I mean, we can have the best of both worlds, right? It doesn't have to be one or another. It feels like we have one or the other, but not the best of both worlds, according to this report.
6: Yeah. Mm. So,
3: well, I think, you know, first of all, I really appreciate you all giving me the opportunity to come on and have my say about all of this. I thank you for that. You know, it is all of the above. That's the answer to this multiple choice question. All of the above. It is, as you said, it's not either or, it's both and. And so having accountability from all levels, from the school district, the administration, to count and keep track of the receipts, from parents to reach your children long before they get to kindergarten, to have the city provide support to help, people be job qualified, all of those things. And for right now, with what we are dealing with what's right in front of us, with this audit, this is now, we're at a state of the recommendations that have been put forth. The administration is going through it with a fine-tooth comb, and they're going to release the

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7: From the Mitch Wright Plumbing, Heating, and Air News Desk, here's Tommy Rowe Jr. with the headlines you'll be talking about today.
8: A complete audit of the Memphis schools finds $119 million in question spending. A final state review of Memphis Shelby County schools was released on Wednesday morning by the Tennessee Comptroller's Office in Nashville. The report documents more than $119 million in fraud, waste, abuse, or question cost. About $65 million of that was spending in violation of district policies. Regional One will lay off 103 workers and close its extended care hospital on Madison Avenue in Memphis. The company notified the state of the layoffs on Wednesday. The decision reflects challenges in the current healthcare environment and is aimed at optimizing resources and enhancing patient care across the hospital system. Those are the things you need to know, and I'm Tommy Rowe.
9: Well, we got THP still out with this injury crash here on 40 westbound underneath the Canada Road overpass. They're over on the left shoulder. That's a wide left shoulder, so that's why there's not a lot of delay with that. Just be aware of the activity here. We also have this crash on the right shoulder in the construction on 40 westbound and Watkins. Now, again, they're on the shoulder, but they're in the construction, so the construction is what's slowing you down, not really the crash. Harbor and Dock on President's Island, Poplar and East Parkway. I'm Wendy with your total traffic.
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11: All right. I want to jump back into the conversation here. Memphis Shelby County Schools. We just heard from school board member Michelle McKissack and Jake from the Nation of Jake jumping on with us now.
12: Good morning.
11: There he is. Okay, just making sure happening? We got you. Okay.
13: Yeah, we're all good.
11: Your thoughts? Did you get a chance to hear any of school board member Michelle McKissack? I don't know if you were able to.
13: I heard a little bit of it. I heard a little bit of what she had to say. I don't really understand how, you know, you can look at something where you have $119 million in question spending and not say we need to dig even deeper to find out exactly how this happened. This is only, what, 2 or 3 years? Right, the snapshot. Mm-hmm.
11: Yeah, yeah. And she suggested that it go back even further. And you know, I asked about Joris Ray. I mean, where was the root of the problem? And you can assume in our conversation with Mark White earlier this morning, he talked about that $119 million, and that was just a snapshot in time.
13: Right.
11: So look at that as wow. So if that's just from a couple of years, that means tens of millions, hundreds of millions of dollars have been wasted in this way over how many years?
13: Now, I don't think you go back further with a full-on audit. I don't think you pay millions and millions of dollars to go back further in an audit. Like when you go out and dig for a gold ditch, you know, you lived out west, you dig small holes, right? Little sample holes. You know, you don't just go all in all the time, you know, digging
11: yeah.
13: for gold.
11: Yeah, no, I get that. I understand
13: you,
11: that.
13: You sample
11: so
13: the
11: you
13: soil,
11: take this
13: so you've done that.
11: You take
13: right.
11: this sample and you say, all right, so you multiply that times 10 or 20,
13: right.
11: how
13: or,
11: many years?
13: Or whatever, but now you say, all right, now we know that there's gold in them hills.
11: Yeah.
13: Right? And now let's just start looking into particular actors, people, go to two separate

0: you know, times like, hey, what you don't do a full on audit and go back further. You start doing a criminal investigation. This should tip off a criminal investigation. Think about it, man. If the DOJ is going to go after the General Sessions court clerk over $44,000 in misspent funds on Uber Eats and a money mule scheme, then they can go after $119 million in misspent funds at a school district. Can they not?
1: Yeah.
0: They absolutely have to. I think that you've done enough. You've shown enough. You have the samples, the soil samples that say there's gold in them hills. Now go get after it. You know, get hand it over. I just thought it was hilarious. I know he did it. It was more like lip service. It was more like, all right, as a courtesy, we're going to send this to the Shelby County DA, as if there's any chance that Steve Mulroy is going to launch any kind of criminal investigation. There is not.
1: Cameron Sexton.
2: I don't have any confidence in General Mulroy. He won't prosecute violent criminals. He won't prosecute illegals. I'm sure he's not going to prosecute white-collar crime. He's not doing the others. But I have great confidence in General Donovan.
1: Yeah, from the Western District of Tennessee. So,
0: yeah, so, I mean, I think that the going back further with an audit, it's like, well, no, not really. We know that there's some sort of, at best, misfeasance. But $119 million worth of questionable spending. And I know that there was some confusion over the word fraud. You know, apparently this audit company, they can't determine it was fraud.
1: No, they're not.
0: That's not their job.
1: Right.
0: They're looking for irregularities. They're not looking for blame. Like, they're just looking
1: Ernie Freeman from Jail 13 said, there's no fraud listed in this thing anywhere.
0: He embarrassed himself.
1: Boy.
0: Oh, my. Everybody saw that. And they're like, what are you reading, Ernie Freeman? What are you reading? He's like, well, they said zero fraud. And somebody circled and said potential fraud. He's like, potential fraud's not fraud. It's like, what kind of agenda do you have?
1: Mm-hmm.
0: Just real. The whole thing, though.
1: This is the same guy, by the way. I'll just bring this up real quick. Who also posted a picture at a middle of the week game at the Redbirds, like last week. And he says in his caption something to the effect of, I'm at the pickleball game. And his whole point, to follow Chase Carlisle's comment, that no one's going to baseball. But his picture was so narrow in the scope, people were saying, dude, there was a lot more people there than what's in your picture.
0: Oh, that's what they do, man. Yeah. That's TV news for you back. Remember the flood? Remember the floods of Beale Street where they would just square it up and go stand in the middle of a puddle? And it's like, mind you, I had people calling me back then. They're going, are you okay? Memphis is underwater. I say, I'm at a Grizzlies game right now. They're like, what? I'm like, they're playing basketball on Beale Street right now. You see somebody who's standing in a puddle. It's unbelievable.
1: We digress, but that was my point about Ernie.
0: Yeah, well, it's this whole idea I brought up yesterday. You know, waste, fraud, and abuse, right? We always put those things together. And we say it so often that we don't even think about what the words mean, right? We just say, yeah, there's a bunch of waste, fraud, and abuse. It's like, okay, let's break this down. Waste, okay, if you're wasting taxpayer money and you're spending it inefficiently and it's wasteful, then you should be fired, right? It's a fireable offense. Hey, you're wasting money. You know, if you're abusing the purse strings, you know, if you're doing the Uber Eats stuff a little too often, you know, then you should be fired, right? And then if you commit fraud, you should be thrown in jail.
1: That's it.
0: Like, those are three different things. But none of them are good. So it's like, you can't just say, yeah, waste, fraud, and abuse, $119 million. And I thought that Mark White brought up a really great point. He said there's $7.5 billion of state taxpayer money. You know, that comes from the state that goes to, what, 147 school districts?
1: Mm-hmm.
0: He said that Memphis Shelby County Schools gets $1 billion of that. $1 billion of it out of 147 school districts. Memphis Shelby County Schools gets $1 billion, and everybody else splits the $6.5 billion. So, yeah, I mean, state oversight, I don't think it's out of the realm of reason to have some state oversight of that money.
1: And, you know, as we've found on our Rick's Powder Coating text line, and I'm sure you as well during the Nation and Jake, a lot of suggestions of this shouldn't just stop with Memphis Shelby County Schools. I'm thinking the city and county have plenty of areas that they should be audited, but this stuff costs a hell of a lot of money, too. But you know what, man? It's a good starting point, and we'll see what happens from here.
3: And we haven't even talked about the contracts this morning with All World and some others.
1: Yeah.
0: Oh, yeah. There's what they said. One custodial contract was, what, $53 million? That was questionable spending there. Yeah. That's questionable, sure.
1: Yeah.
0: Yeah, there's all kinds of, I don't know, man, the Memphis Shelby County school system, and before the Memphis City school system, it's to be protected. It's an asset. There's a lot of opportunity there. You talk about the budget they have. What, all told, it's like $2 billion?
1: Mm-hmm.
0: It's a lot of money. There's a lot of opportunities there for, like you were talking about, the contracts for, you know, family members to get involved. It's a jobs program to some people. It's not about educating the kids. It's a jobs program. And so that's why they didn't want the outsider, Marie Fagans, to come in and start poking around and asking questions. They needed somebody who understood what the school system really is. Not about educating kids. Hey, this is a economic cash cow for
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4: Can weapons of war be turned into instruments of peace? This was an intriguing contradiction one man sought to reconcile. Japan, 1942. Martial artist Morihei Ueshiba had gained renown as an invincible warrior amongst the soldiers he helped to train. However, he began to feel a strange dissatisfaction and hatred for conflict. And although he would never forsake his training, Ueshiba sought to find a way to use his skills to unite rather than divide. It was during the worst fighting of World War II that Ueshiba experienced a vision, during which he concluded that the real way of a warrior is the art of peace. Armed with this revelation, Ueshiba dedicated himself to creating a new martial art that one could use to protect themselves without injuring an opponent. And it was after constant refinement that he would give his new system a name, Aikido, which translates to the way of unifying energy, as the techniques he created would allow one to blend with an attacker rather than crush or destroy them. Morihei Ueshiba would continue to promote his art of peace until ultimately passing away in 1969. And yet, there are over 2 million Aikido practitioners worldwide that aim to keep his unique spirit of unity alive.
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4: Would you willingly risk death for the good of your countrymen? This was the overwhelming patriotism one man heroically possessed. Poland, 1940. Underground resistance leader Witold Pilecki was given a selfless mission to infiltrate and report on the conditions his compatriots faced while imprisoned in the infamous death camp, Auschwitz. To do so, Pilecki willingly allowed himself to be arrested by the Nazis during a street roundup in Warsaw. Once inside, Pilecki not only established an underground resistance within the camp, but also assisted in escapes, even giving up his own early escape plans for an inmate in greater danger. Eventually, though, Pilecki made a 100-kilometer escape journey on foot in 1943, after which he prepared an exhaustive report for Allied forces, which was tragically ignored and regarded as too horrifying to be true. Furthermore, even after the Nazi occupation, Pilecki faced further imprisonment by the Polish communist regime, who would unjustly execute him after a sham trial in 1948. However, Witold Pilecki would gain the recognition he deserved when his true story was released after the fall of communism. earning him the acclaim of his fellow countrymen, who forever remember him as a symbol of selfless patriotism.
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1: Oh, yeah. Let's go, man. It's 8:42 Memphis Morning News. Robert Miller with us in our bi-weekly conversation about the FedEx St. Jude Championship. Hey, Robert, how you doing, man?
9: Doing well. Good morning, boys. How are y'all?
1: Doing good. Yeah. These early morning tee-offs are really nice here lately, huh? These 75 degrees, weather's been real nice.
9: The weather's been great, but the pop-up showers are giving me a little bit of... That's what's killing me, man. I mean, when you look at it, and it's like 30% chance of rain, and then like yesterday, I mean, it just monsooned at the course for a little bit. It definitely gives you cause for concern. So
1: that slow things down much. Does it slow things down much? Because you guys are busy trying to get things put together.
9: Our builders are crazy. Those guys never left the grounds yesterday, man. I mean, we even sent word out like, hey, there's lightning in the air, because it's just like a golf course. You know, the horn goes off, all that kind of good stuff, you know. And I mean, like, you know, you literally have to go get these guys off of it. I mean, like, they have done a phenomenal job. But I mean, it's really, I mean, to watch the city kind of actually build up and what it's looking like now compared to what it was just 2 weeks ago. It's just impressive what these guys are able to do. And, you know, you start looking at all these venues, and now we're starting to work on interiors and kind of looking at all that. And I mean, you know, last year, you know, me being just the sales director role, I really didn't get a chance to kind of understand the true build process.
1: Scope
9: and what
1: of
9: goes.
1: Everything.
9: I mean, yeah. it is a massive undertaking with how many employees that we have doing the stuff. And I mean, all of our partners that kind of put forth in, and I mean, they take a lot of pride in the stuff. And it's crazy because they spend every waking day to the time we start the tournament building the city up. And then as soon as that final putt drops, that Sunday night, they start taking it all down, man. It's a big game of Legos that is impressive to see.
1: Doesn't take quite as long to take it down, though, does it?
9: No, sir. I mean, they'll start taking it down. They'll be done by probably 1st of October.
1: Wow.
9: Yeah. So, but I mean, you got to think. I mean, we start building May 11th, you know, and go all the way to August, and then you know, you've got three months of build, and then you've got about a month and a half to where it tears down. So it tears down a little bit faster. But the thing about it is, and why it slows down now, is because of the attention to detail. And you know, that's one of the big things that you'll notice. I mean, you know, you're talking about the first round of the FedEx Cup playoffs. So you're talking about your interiors, your logos, you know, all that kind of stuff. I mean, the placement of these things is so strategic of how we do this and we do it. I mean, if I have another conversation about mesh, I mean, I don't know what I'm going to do. You know, like, I mean, it's insane
1: and
9: to like,
1: color,
9: you know,
1: schemes and all kinds of stuff.
9: But I mean, it's just a testament to what goes into this. You know,
1: at what point, Robert, do the grounds guys from the PGA get like, they're, you know, right now it's building. So there's a lot of that going on, but I'm sure at some point they're like, okay guys, the golf course is all yours now to do what you're going to do with it.
9: Yeah, I mean, absolutely. I mean, like, they'll start bringing in, you know, we'll start bringing in officials from, you know, the PGA Tour headquarters and things like that. You know, they're already on site. You know,
1: okay.
9: I mean, Salem's on site, you know, as far as, like, doing, like, of course, the interiors. And then, you know, I mean, like, we don't shut the golf course down until 2 weeks before the tournament. So we're one of the few, like, if you go to Players Championship, they're a month. Like, so our golfers get a chance to play this thing about 2 weeks up until the tournament starts. So, you know, we do that. I mean, we have a great relationship with Southwind, like, you know, their new GM out there, Chris Dubosky, he's phenomenal. He's doing a lot of stuff out there. And so we definitely work with him because we love our Southwind members. We love our HOA. We love our Southwind residents, man. I mean, it's a team effort with everybody inside those gates because, I mean, those residents go through a lot. I mean, you got to think, man. I mean, you know, if you're living out on 17 and the next thing you know, somebody's starting to build. And then, I mean, not to mention, once the tournament starts, you got those generators cranking up and it's air conditioners blowing for 2 weeks. I mean, like, it's a task for these guys. And so, you know, we love our residents and we love our Southwind members. And so they are a big part of making our lives easy because we do make it a little bit difficult for them. I mean, it's not a small undertaking at all.
1: What's the biggest question you get just from average folks about this time of year?
9: I mean, great question. You know, honestly, I was on a phone call the other day with somebody and they were kind of deciding between going grounds plus or either going to hospitality. And I mean, a lot of people have no idea what all we have access to for people that have grounds plus tickets and just, you know, so normal people.
1: And what does that mean?
9: Normal fans.
1: I know we talk about that every visit, but people who are just now hearing this for the first time.
9: So, you know, you have your hospitality buyers. Those are the guys that have the venues and the air conditioning suites and the tents and all that kind of stuff. But then you have your grounds plus people, which is, you know, that's like your common everyday fan, you know, which we have thousands.
1: I was gonna say that's
9: know,
1: the bulk of your. Of. That's yeah. the bulk of your. Yeah.
9: You know, I mean, like we love them, and so like the big thing is like, you know, if you take hole 14 for example, you know, you go out to hole 14 right now. You know, when you walk up to hole 14, the first tent you'll see, like right by the tee box, is a tent that's Techniques. And Techniques is a tent that's sponsored by Panasonic. You get to wear these really cool headphones and things like that. You get to listen to the golfers while they're on the tee box. I mean, these headphones are so high def that you can actually hear the grass blades cut when they swing, you know. And that's open to the public. I mean, you can do it. I mean, you know, we have our $5 for $5 promotion sponsored by Ultra out there. And so every time there's a birdie on 14, it's $5 beers for 5 minutes, you know, and that's open to the public. And then we also have an Ultra Lounge on 14. We have an Ultra Lounge that, you know, you can go in and there's literally a drink rail that overlooks 14 to where you can hang out. There's a dock that is open to the public sponsored by Southern Security. A lot of people think because it's sponsored, it's not open to the public. No, that thing is wide open for the public to be able to go out there, enjoy themselves. And then I'm telling you, like, but you got to think at 7:30 in the morning when our gates open, people sprint to the dock and they go claim their state for the day. It's kind of cool. Sure. But you know, I mean, like it's just a really, really cool hole, but we got all that like 18th and Main. That's what we call our big stretch on hole 18. I mean, you've got the hub, which has air conditioning. So like if you're on the grounds, you need a, you know, a brief hit of air. You go in there. I mean, Southland Casino's in there, AutoZone's in there, and they're not hard selling.
1: We do
9: people.
1: Our radio shows
9: yeah,
1: from in
9: absolutely.
1: There.
9: Yeah, absolutely. I mean, like, yeah. You know, and then you also have the team store that's up there. You have the Tito's backyard, which is really cool. We just worked out a deal with Coca-Cola National. They're taking over our lookout. So that big venue that overlooks our driving range where we have a ton of people hang out, that's open to the public. You know, so a lot of people kind of see some of these sponsored venues and go, I don't know
1: I can't
9: if I can
1: get
9: go
1: in there,
9: there.
1: Yeah.
9: But you can. Like that, they're there for our grounds plus. I mean, I actually had one of the head VPs from Blue Cross Blue Shield of Tennessee on the grounds this week. We were going through all of his venues. They actually sponsor 4 venues. Hole number 1, which is, you know, I mean, that's the start of it. I mean, that's one of the coolest things ever. You see thousands of people standing on the sides of these guys teeing off. Nobody's in the venue. And it's like, you're looking at people like, hey, you know, that's open to the public. Like, you know, and so Blue Cross Blue Shield sponsors 4 venues for people just to go in. And it's like stadium style seating that's covered and all that kind
10: awesome.
9: Of stuff. So, you know, there's a lot of stuff out there that a lot of people don't realize that's open to the public that, you know, and this year, honestly, we're rolling out a PAM system. I don't know what PAM stands for. But, I mean, maybe I should. I mean, but, you know, but, I mean, think of it as like a GPS. So, PAM is going to be on your phone. You'll be, as soon as you go on there, you'll be able to kind of scan a QR code, you know, log on to PAM and all that kind of stuff. Also, PAM was also something that we had to get sponsored. The airport came through and sponsored it for us, you know. And
1: Memphis
9: so,
1: Airport.
9: Yeah,
1: oh,
9: and the, so it was really cool.
1: Fred Smith Airport.
9: Yeah, so. Yeah. So it was really cool to kind of get that sponsored so we could actually bring it on board because it wasn't something that all tournaments – it's something that's kind of special to only
1: so
9: a few tournaments.
1: So what is it?
9: Yeah.
1: Is it a map of
9: it's
1: the grounds?
9: It's a GPS map.
1: Lets so you follow – does it tell you what players are where?
9: It literally shows the players as they're that's as they're awesome. Playing. Oh, I mean, like, it is – but it lists all the branded spaces that you could go. So, I mean, it'll show you, hey – here's the St. Jude Pavilion. The St. Jude Pavilion is a venue that is single-day hospitality. You know, you have to have a ticket to get in there. But here's the Coca-Cola lookout. Here is the, you know, here is the Southern Security's dock.
1: You know what I say, man? You just walk around like you own the place, and you'll be told if you can't go into a place without a ticket. Otherwise, you know, go on in, man.
9: Yeah, absolutely. I mean, like, there are so many things to do out there and so many different angles and views to get out there and actually see the golf course and see – you know, because we want you to experience everything. You know, we want you to follow golfers and go see golfers, but we also, you know, we want you to you know, go check out a venue, go get a vantage point because there's definitely places where you can do
1: experience.
9: It. And then at the same token, that also opens it up for that grounds plus. And so when you get hot, when you're walking around sweat, stop by and get a Dasani. You know
1: there
9: what
1: you
9: I
1: go.
9: Mean? Like have some food and stuff like that. But yeah, there is so much going on out there. And I think out there, if people just kind of stop and just say, hey, what are my assets as a ground plus buyer? Take a look at it, man. Go to FedExChampionship.com. Take a look at everything that we have for Grounds Plus people because you need to do it because it is definitely something to do.
11: I want
9: to
11: flip that because you're talking about the fan experience. I want to flip that or make the turn, if you will, and because I think this really highlights how important your volunteers are because so many of these jobs are forward-facing toward the general public because there's so many places to go and so many things for the fans to do.
9: Yeah, I mean, y'all met with Tom Rossetti. He was in here. He just – was able to kind of close out our volunteer portal and all that kind of stuff, we're full. I mean, we're over 1,600 volunteers. I mean, I know there was a tournament the other day that was touting, like, you know, 1,200 volunteers. You know, we kind of stuck our chest out, like, 1,200? You're right. We got 1,600.
1: We'll raise you 400.
9: It's a really cool thing. And, there's multiple partners that actually help us with that. You know, Blue Cross Blue Shield, I mean, FedEx, all these kind of people jump in. We're the only golf course where our volunteers are free. You know, so most volunteers, you have to pay it like it's a ticket cost because you have such access to it. Yeah. And I mean, like, we meet with these volunteer, these leaders. I mean, there's a team of about 5 to 6 leaders. They're running. There's one guy that runs 800 volunteers. I mean, like, think about that. That is massive undertaking. Yeah. And, you know, but you're right. These volunteers, it's kind of funny. My first event in 24, you know, when you're working in the NBA or the NHL or something like that, you know, when the puck drops or the basketball gets tipped, that's when your night starts. I mean, you're all over the place doing. In golf, when that first tee shot's hit on Thursday, our volunteers take over. It is the most crazy undertaking.
1: And they know what to do.
9: They take such pride in it. Yeah. I mean, we've got volunteers that have been out there for 50-plus years.
1: Yeah.
9: And then you see the family lineage. You know, you see, like, hey, a grandfather's done this.
1: Generational.
9: Yeah. My son does this. Now my grandson does this. And they all kind of want to do the same thing. Yeah. But you're exactly right. I mean, our volunteers, this thing does not happen unless our volunteers do what they do.
1: What's cool about the volunteers, and we have Talk Money, the host of one of our shows on the weekends, Jim Shoemaker, he volunteers, and he has been forever. And he told Tim and I his spot every year, I think, is 13.
9: Yeah.
1: The volunteers have the same, they like the same place, and the fans get to know them because they see them at that same spot every year.
9: Absolutely.
1: It's part of the experience.
9: And they get the customer service angle too. They know, volunteers know, like, hey, if I'm having a bad day, I don't have a smile on my face, you know, they know there are paying customers out there that, you know, that are hot. They're walking around, you know, anything could be going wrong. There could be a rainstorm coming. There could be questions come up. These volunteers are well educated. They know a lot. They have a lot of attention to detail, which is something that we have. It's fun to actually get, you know, kind of enthralled. And I mean, actually this weekend, you know, this is our volunteer pickup, like where they get all their uniforms and all that kind of stuff. I mean, uniform distribution for 1,600 people is a big endeavor. And so we're doing it. I mean, like, and it's kind of like our kickoff. It's like,
1: I was about to say, it's almost go time.
11: Gotta get the shirt sizes right.
9: I had hair a couple weeks ago. It's gone. So, I mean, I tell you, the old ED, Joe Tomek, actually, me and him were texting last night, and he goes, how you feeling, bud? I was like, oh, I'm great. I'm well-rested. I've slept good. And he started laughing. He goes, yeah, right. He goes, sleep for the next 40 days.
1: All right, so where can anybody who wants more information about the experience to get the tickets, to get look at the packages you're talking about,
9: yeah, man,
1: and be part of this?
9: FedExChampionship.com. Take a look at it. But, heck, if you need to, come out to Southwind and come see me. You know, we have people stop by all the time, and, you know, I mean, like, we're wide open. I mean, we'll take you on a tour, go show you some venues and things like that. But yeah, it's coming to Memphis. We're excited. I mean, this is the Super Bowl of the Mid-South. This brings a ton of money, a ton of attention to Memphis in a good way. You know, brings a bright light to the city, and we can't wait to run 26 because 25 was historic, and 26 looks to be even better. So if we can continue to break records and make this city proud, that's what we want to do.
1: Excited, and that's why we love having you come in to talk about it, for sure.
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4: What lengths would you be willing to go to for the sake of freedom? This was a heavy question one man would bravely conquer. South Carolina, 1862. 23-year-old sailor Robert Smalls was one of 7 enslaved crew members aboard the CSS Planter who seized their opportunity for freedom by commandeering the steamship before retrieving their family members who were waiting ashore. Knowledgeable of local mine paths and nautical codes, Smalls was able to deceive Confederate forces as he painstakingly navigated the planter towards the nearby Union naval blockade, to whom he gifted his vessel to be used against his now former oppressors. Such was the impression Smalls had made that he not only heroically served the Union in the Civil War, but was also named the first African-American captain of a military vessel aboard the very ship he stole. After the war, Smalls would use his military pension to bolster his brethren during the Reconstruction era and go on to serve as a state and national member of the House of Representatives, during which time he authored legislation that established the first free compulsory public school system in the United States. Robert Smalls would pass away at the age of 75 from natural causes in 1915, leaving behind a legacy of selfless service in the face of suffering.
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15: All right, Memphis Morning News coming up on 8:58. We really just scratched the surface. There's hundreds of pages in that Memphis Shelby County School audit. Results that Jason Mumpower released yesterday, over $100 million in some spending that was deemed to be questionable. And will the attorney for the Western District of Tennessee be taking some sort of legal action? That will remain to be seen, Ditch. So some big doings out of that. And you asked a great question. What other branches of Shelby County leadership and government need to be under the microscope?
1: Yeah, that's it. Doesn't it shouldn't stop with Memphis Shelby County Schools, in my opinion. The one organization that was listed in there, not the only one, it was one of many. All World, and when you look at All World, this is an organization that seems to be involved in a lot of projects in and around Memphis and a lot of things in and around Memphis and Shelby County. Doesn't mean that any of it's, you know, not above board, but
15: not a lot of competition from what it looks like.
1: No, I mean, that's what I'm wondering. And I'm also wondering who involved with All World has any direct relationship to any other people on school board members, on city council, on county commission.
15: Government in general.
1: Yeah.
15: Because it seems like everybody knows everybody. Well, we don't know everybody that's listening this morning, but we appreciate everybody. Brian Kilmeade is going to come up next. More on Iran. Apparently some more strikes from the U.S.
1: Yep. We'll see you tomorrow.
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18: Back to a trickle. I'm Chris Foster, Fox News. Just two now oil tankers are reported to have moved to the Strait of Hormuz today, one of them loaded with Iranian oil, as U.S. airstrikes resume in response to Iran attacking tankers in the strait.
19: Iranian state media reported explosions in southern port cities, explosions in Bashir, home to that massive nuclear power plant complex. Iranian counterstrikes went into Kuwait, Qatar, and Bahrain. Kuwait says they shot down 3 ballistic missiles, a cruise missile, and 10 drones. For the first time now, Iran has fired into Jordan. The U.S. embassy staff was ordered to shelter in place. Jordanians now say they've intercepted some 8 missiles that were fired into Jordan. No injuries from that. Now, this follows a night in which the U.S. fired on some 90 targets that were hit in Iran last night. That's an increase from 80 the night before. Airport runways, missile launchers were among the targets, and we know that a railroad bridge was hit.
18: Fox's Mike Tobin. President Trump's back at the White House after a 2-day NATO summit in Turkey. He flew there on the new Air Force One donated by the Qatari government. He left on one of the old ones.
20: He said the new aircraft was being sent to the UK to stop at military bases so the soldiers could see it before switching back to it in England, telling reporters they were, quote, on a dangerous plane due to the threat from Iran.
21: I'm number one on their list before you.
2: But if I go, you go. Right?
21: But was there a specific
2: perhaps someday you want to change professions.
20: The New York Times reports that the Secret Service is said to have asked the president not to use the new jet, fueling questions about the retrofitting of safety measures on it. Tanya J. Powers, Fox News.
18: A man accused of deliberately damaging the D.C. Lincoln Memorial Reflecting Pool pleads not guilty to a charge of felony property destruction. David Hearn's supporters there outside the courthouse is accused of causing more than $1,000 in damage by ripping newly installed blue sealant. He says all he did was touch a chunk that was already peeling. He's 67 years old, a canoe racer in 3 Summer Olympics. I'm Chris Foster, Fox News.
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34: Coming your way, Jason Chaffetz is in studio. He's getting set to go. We also have this hour Tom Carrico. He's director of Missile Defense Project and a senior fellow with the Defense and Security Department and Center for Strategic International Studies. And keep in mind, one of the hottest things right now is can the Ukrainians build the Patriot missile with the licenses quickly and get them into theater? Word is it'll take about a year. We'll see what Tom has to say about that. But first, let's get to the big three.
35: Number three.
18: It was important to be there and to see the actual facts laid out, Bill, because there was so much stuff that, you know, amidst the noise and the internet chatter that was laid out that, you know, I had never heard and makes this case very cut and dry.
34: I wouldn't need to see this, but now we can all see it. Charlie Kirk murder hearings are continuing. Anyone with a half a brain will see that all the conspiracy theories that don't lead to Tyler Robinson acting alone or flat out foolish, just delusional and damaging to him and his family. We're going to bring you the latest.
35: Number two.
36: The trash took itself out tonight. People in Maine have a chance to really vote on someone that's not a total a piece of trash. Adios, trash bag.
0: Senator John Fetterman weighing in on Graham Plattner. He is gone. What are they going to do to replace him? Another anti-democratic move. We'll discuss it. After all, he got 72% of the vote in Maine, despite all his problems and his tattoos.
35: Number one.
1: The basic deal that we cut was, we'll lift our blockade if you stop shooting at ships. But if you shoot at ships, we're going to knock the hell out of them, and it's that simple.
0: It's not that simple. And the thing that the MOU is terrible and set us up for this collapse. Here we go again. U.S. hits 150 sites in Iran in 48 hours. As the MOU is history and never worth the two pages it was printed on. Meanwhile, Iran still won't give up the strait. Why an escalation is in the cards and its effect on prices that you pay in the short term. Keep in mind, too, you could always get this on the YouTube channel, youtube.com/@TheBrianKilmeade Show. So, Congressman, are you surprised that we're back at it again in Iran?
18: Or no.
0: Hitting 48, we hit 90 sites last night.
4: No, I think overwhelming force is the only language that they speak. I think you need to keep beating the living daylights out of them until the firing stops. And I think President Trump, I think we're going to find out long term that his mission, his time in Turkey is well spent, because my guess is there was a lot of conversation about, hey, Europe, you got to step up and do this. It shouldn't all be the United States.
0: Right. Said and done nothing. When the president emerged, he said, I felt a lot of love in that room. Before he went in, he said, the only reason I'm here is out of friendship to Erdogan. So I didn't see what bridged the gap. But he said he also even had a good conversation with the president of France.
4: Yeah.
0: Excuse me, not France. Spain.
4: Yeah.
0: Who he was saying we should cut off all trade with.
4: Yeah, no, I think the mission, the message to Spain was important. The meeting with Zelensky about, hey, Ukraine's hitting Russia like they've never hit them before. I love it. I think it's absolutely great. It's a necessity. And don't think that Greenland is off the table, because I know that the president is keen on having some sort of working better relationship with Greenland, because it's such a strategic imperative for the United States.
0: So talking about Ukraine, Trump spoke to both Putin and Zelensky by phone on Saturday. And the fact is, you know, Putin likes to talk to the president right before he talks about Ukraine or talks to Zelensky. So he get them all incensed and let him think that Zelensky's the criminal and that they're losing. Well, the thing is, it's he that is losing. They have lost a kilometer in the battlefield, and they've lost an average of 32,000 a month. And this is, they say, for every 6 dead Russians is 1 dead Ukrainian. And they're aiming for civilians, not even aiming for soldiers. So the president came out and said he's been extremely effective as a leader, done an amazing job. Here's Victoria Coates, Cut 28.
5: No, this is critical, and this is 18 months of President Trump's approach to Ukraine, which is the mirror opposite of what Biden was doing. And bear in mind, President Zelensky was asking President Biden for this license for the PAC-3, the Patriot interceptors, to be able to manufacture those in Ukraine. Now, I understand there are some sensitivities around this very elevated technology. We want to make sure this is an export okay, if you will, version of this that they can do. But this is the sort of thing, as you say, it allows Ukraine to defend itself rather than the American taxpayer being on the hook for as much as it takes, as long as it takes. President Trump is bold enough to take this step. And I think, you know, this could be decisive for Ukraine. And the other important point here is we get a cut of this, 20 or 25% of their production. We get, they replenish our stocks rather than we dilute
0: if Raytheon gives them the patent, which I think they will, they'll be able to sell them the parts and they'll put them together.
4: Yeah, no, it's critical. I've seen these things. I've taken a tour of it. It's pretty amazing technology. We have other technologies as well, but this is important for the defense. And but what I'm really excited about, which is hard to see because we don't always get video of it, is the offense that the fight that Ukraine is taking to Russia, because they're hitting him well inside Russia. They're hitting to the point where Russia's having to cut off the idea that they can even export oil at this point.
0: Right. Blowing up the refineries.
4: Yeah.
0: I'm pretty sure that was U.S. intelligence that told them to aim for that. Don't even blame for the tankers. Aim for the refineries. And now they have a shortage inside their country and they can't even draft people.
4: And that's the only way they make money in Russia.
0: Right.
4: So they're hitting them where it hurts. And I don't know at what point Putin looks at that and says, all right, this is just too much. But, you know, he's ruthless.
0: he is, and he's never really lived up to his word or backed out of a conflict.
4: Yeah.
0: You know, he left Syria because he wanted to focus on Ukraine. Then Assad collapses, and that allowed Syria to have a leader that doesn't hate Israel. And we have just removed him from the terror watch list, even though the leader, al-Shara, was al-Qaeda.
4: Yeah, that is a very interesting move. They have a great opportunity in Syria. I hope that there's some serious news coverage about all the... I went up into Jordan and looked at the... I went to one camp where there were 90,000 Syrian refugees. I wonder what's happened to that camp at this point. And the other thing we need to look at in terms of what's going on in that world is how many opportunities are there for the president to reconfigure the entire Middle East, because he's doing that. But Ukraine's playing offense, and that drone technology is real.
0: That is real. Now, let's talk about opening up the strait and how you go about doing it. Yesterday, he hit 90 separate sites. The president basically says, we're done with the MOU. Cut two.
2: Why are you apparently unable to end the Iran war?
3: So I think we're doing just the opposite. The Iran war has been a tremendous military success. And, you know, I can only answer the question by saying they're not going to have a nuclear weapon. We denuclearize Iran, and that's happened. They will never have a nuclear weapon.
0: But they do have pickaxes. It hasn't been touched. And there is buried uranium, and they do not want to release the strait. ISW says today Iran is trying to coerce their Arab neighbors, Gulf State neighbors, into backing up their push to control the strait.
4: Yeah, I don't think that's going to be successful. I think President Trump is accomplishing mission A, which was to make sure they do not have a nuclear weapon, nor can they develop one. This is a long-term project. This is not, hey, we're done, wipe our hands, okay, we get to move away. I like the fact that we're not putting boots on the ground. I understand that. I think that's an imperative. But I think our presence there, even more limited perhaps in the future, has got to be constant. But again, I hope the message to our NATO partners is step up, do what you're supposed to be doing, because they have been problematic, to say the least. And that's a negotiation that the president, I'm sure, is ongoing. Mm-hmm. He's talking about it nicely because there was a lot of love in that room, as he mentioned. But there is a lot more that needs to be done to get our NATO partners to step up.
0: Yeah, so they blew up 21 vessels yesterday. They blew up missile and defense systems. They blew up the coastal, everything they could find on the coast of the Hormuz, Strait of Hormuz, and they blew up an air defense system. So they're hitting a bunch of sites. They know where they're going. I would like to see them start targeting some of the leadership, and maybe they'll realize, I'm next. Maybe I should come to the table. As Ambassador Dennis Ross brought up, he said, this is the deal that MOU, to me, is so terrible, but it's the best deal Iran could ever have hoped for. They're being so stupid, even for them, by breaching it, because they were able to bring in oil at full price. They were able to get, they're on track to unfreeze funds. How could that not be in their interest? Are they that stupid?
4: I think they are that stupid. They are so solely focused. But I think this is largely a political document to try to get the world to understand why the United States is having to do what it is doing.
0: You're talking about the MOU?
4: Yeah, because the MOU just shows that, hey, look, we're trying to come up with it. But every time they breach it, the United States looks like they're being the reasonable one at the table, and which is true. And I think that's important to the Europeans and others. I know most Americans say, I don't give a crap, but you have to, if you want to turn over a lot of the responsibility to the Europeans, you've got to win the argument. It's what Margaret Thatcher said. First you win the argument, then you go out and get the votes. It's exactly that strategy.
0: Do you think the president should have done that? Made the argument stronger?
4: No, I think he's been making the argument. I don't think it's one thing you do in 1 hour and then the next hour it's done. The president has shown restraint, but he's also showing a willingness to try to work with them and try to bring the... And that it's not about the Iranian people. It's about their leadership and the mullah, it's hard to tell who the leaders are because we decimated the first, 100 of them. So who are these people? But... you have to try to come up with a political document as well.
0: Are you worried about our relationship with Saudi Arabia? They didn't show up at the G7. They evidently are trying to do a reconciliation overture over to Iran. I mean, I know they're not exactly Great Britain or Israel, But I was expecting a little bit more stay with it than they are. As soon as their guys got hit, he wanted to call it quits.
4: Here's where I have great confidence. President Trump is very hands-on. He takes these relationships very personally, and these are personal discussions that he has with the leaders of each of these countries. I've had the unique and honorable opportunity to be in the Oval Office a few times where a world leader will call, and he'll answer the phone and talk to him right there in real time, and then get back to the conversation. He'll just have a 4 or 5 minute conversation. He's always accessible. My guess is he is talking to the senior leadership in Saudi Arabia. That is a personal relationship that has been built over years. And it is something that Donald Trump does better than any president we've probably ever had.
0: So is it time to put Marco Rubio in charge of these negotiations, if there are even more talks over J.D. Vance?
4: I don't know how to answer that because I'm a huge Marco Rubio fan. I would have him lead out on all of this. Mm-hmm. It's not to disparage the vice president or anything else, but I think Marco Rubio doing what he's doing is just pitch perfect.
0: But it's Cuba.
4: There's Cuba.
0: And South America.
4: There's Cuba. There's Venezuela.
0: Right. But I mean, he does not have the Middle
4: Asia.
0: East. He does not have the Middle East, and he does not have Ukraine. I would be much more comfortable if he was the coach and maybe put different teams in there. Don't you think it's got to be more than just two guys handling Ukraine, Gaza, and this?
4: The president has to make that decision. I hope someday we're able to call Marco Rubio the president of the United States.
0: Did you always think that?
4: I was on Team Rubio a long time ago. I was traveling with Marco. I went with him to Nevada, South Carolina, New Hampshire. I mean,
0: when he was running.
4: Oh, yeah. I traveled with him a lot. I was the warm-up act and it didn't go well.
0: He's even better now.
4: He's always good on his feet. He's always good. Look, I've known him since he was in the Senate. I've had countless number of dinners with him. He's just the real deal. He's funny,
0: right?
4: But he's competent. He knows and he's just a proud American, and he knows his stuff, and he's able to articulate it. Yeah, I hope someday he is a president of the United States.
0: Maybe sooner than you think.
4: Yeah.
0: Jason Chaffetz here for a few more minutes. Jason, what are you doing on TV today?
4: So I'm on The Big Money Show. Okay. And then, I was on Varney.
0: So you have time.
4: Oh, yes.
0: All right. Back in a moment.
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9: How would you feel if you broke a world record without others noticing? This was a discouraging truth one pioneer would learn to overcome. August 1911. Journalist and aviator Harriet Quimby endeavors to become the first woman in the U.S. to earn her pilot's license after falling in love with this novel invention. Upon completing her certification, she began to participate in exhibitions, earning the acclaim of others who were drawn by her pageantry. However, she set her sights across the pond to attempt a grander feat. To cross the English Channel in her signature monoplane. The following year, Quimby arrived in Dover to begin her fog-covered flight, armed with only a compass to guide her. At last, on April 16th, 1912, Harriet Quimby reached the shores of France in less than an hour, becoming the first woman to cross the English Channel by plane. Her historic feat, however, would be largely forgotten, as the RMS Titanic had sunk the day prior. Nevertheless, Quimby continued her career until tragically passing away 3 months later in an aviation accident over Boston Harbor. History is often slow to validate success. How might we persevere in our own endeavors, no matter how soon or later we'll be acclaimed?
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9: What's the boldest idea you've ever had? Sometimes, all it takes to bring people together is a single dream. Canada, 1977. Teenage athlete Terry Fox is diagnosed with a form of cancer that necessitated the amputation of his right leg. Nevertheless, Fox was grateful for the care he was given and sought to raise awareness about the importance of cancer research. And so, he proposed a bold idea. A solo run across the country, during which he sought to raise $24 million, or $1 per Canadian citizen at the time. Armed with a prosthetic running leg, Fox began his marathon of hope in 1980 at the tip of the Canadian East Coast. From there, he continued to run 26 miles per day, during which he was encouraged by fans of his noble cause. Unfortunately, after 143 days and 3,339 miles, Fox was forced to quit his run after his cancer had returned and spread to his lungs, which would lead to his untimely death at the age of 22 in 1981. However, not only has Terry Fox become a national hero, but more than $900 million have since been donated in his name toward the cause for a cure he gave his life for.
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1: Fox News, I'm CJ Papa. Less than a month after destroying the Democratic field, winning the Senate primary in Maine with 72% of the vote, Graham Plattner is out following a rape allegation.
2: The things that have been claimed did not happen. It's not real.
3: He didn't apologize in that video for very serious allegations against him, like rape. Instead, he defended himself in an 11-minute video that he posted on X. Plattner also blaming the Democratic establishment for forcing him out.
1: Fox's Alex McAdams reporting. Supporters of the former Olympic canoe racer David Hearn. Outside D.C. Superior Court, as Hearn maintains he did not damage the renovated Lincoln Memorial reflecting pool, pleading not guilty. His defense lawyers and other Trump administration critics labeling the case as an abuse of prosecutorial power. 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
5: July 9th, Death Valley, California hit a staggering temperature of 130 degrees Fahrenheit in 2021, which is one of the highest temperatures ever recorded on Earth. Bob Dylan recorded Blowin' in the Wind in 1962, which would be released on his breakthrough album, The Freewheelin' Bob Dylan. 101 people were killed in a train collision in Nashville, Tennessee in 1918, becoming the deadliest rail disaster in U.S. history. Tom Hanks was born in Concord, California in 1956. It would become known for such legendary films as Forrest Gump and Saving Private Ryan. I'm Maximilian.
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5: How far would you be willing to travel to help a friend in need? The greatest courage is often found in reluctant heroes. New York, 1940. American Olympic bobsledder Billy Fisk is prompted to help his allies across the pond as the German Luftwaffe looms over England. However, since the U.S. was still neutral at this point of the Second World War, Fisk was forced to lie about his nationality in order to enlist in the Royal Air Force. Surprisingly, though he had never flown before, Fisk proved to be a natural fighter pilot and participated in his first sorties less than a week after training. His aviation career, though, would be short-lived, as on August 16th, Fisk's fuel tank was shot by an enemy dive bomber over the English Channel. However, instead of bailing out of his plane, which was desperately needed to help in the war effort, Fisk skillfully glided it back to his airfield. Tragically, though his plane would be repaired, Fisk would succumb to his injuries the following day, earning him the distinction of being the first American citizen fighter pilot to be killed in action during World War II. And though he confessed his reasons for

0: deserving to be unheroic. The inscription on his memorial plaque would go on to read, "An American citizen who died, that England might live."
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0: Can weapons of war be turned into instruments of peace? This was an intriguing contradiction one man sought to reconcile. Japan, 1942. Martial artist Morihei Ueshiba had gained renown as an invincible warrior amongst the soldiers he helped to train. However, he began to feel a strange dissatisfaction and hatred for conflict. And although he would never forsake his training, Ueshiba sought to find a way to use his skills to unite rather than divide. It was during the worst fighting of World War II that Ueshiba experienced a vision, during which he concluded that the real way of a warrior is the art of peace. Armed with this revelation, Ueshiba dedicated himself to creating a new martial art that one could use to protect themselves without injuring an opponent. And it was after constant refinement that he would give his new system a name, Aikido, which translates to the way of unifying energy, as the techniques he created would allow one to blend with an attacker rather than crush or destroy them. Morihei Ueshiba would continue to promote his art of peace until ultimately passing away in 1969. And yet, there are over 2 million Aikido practitioners worldwide that aim to keep his unique spirit of unity alive.
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15: The talk show that's getting you talking. 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
16: ICE is about normalizing putting government thugs on our streets against the Constitution itself. And maybe it's because I ran government agencies, but I can tell you that once a culture of impunity sets in, there is no reform. What do you tell an agent who used a child as bait? I mean, can you imagine the PowerPoint slide that you'd have to design? No, don't take the kid. You cannot reform this. You cannot retrain this. The only logical path is to abolish ICE.
0: What a clown, right? But not unusual. Everybody on the left says that. Abdul El-Sayed, he's talking about abolishing ICE. He's talking about doing a lot of radical things. He also says, talking about the positives of Sharia law. Can't believe people want to ban it. I mean, that's who you're electing. Then we turned out he calls himself Dr. El-Sayed because he worked for the health department. He's not even a doctor, but says don't get gummed up in having that. Listen to some of the other things he said. This is the Michigan guy who's likely to be the Democratic nominee to take on Mike Rogers. Cut 45.
17: I think he should be impeached because he has done things that are wrong. I do not think he should be president of the United States. I think he's done impeachable things. Obviously, as a future senator, I'm not in a position to impeach. But when they make the case about the impeachable things I have seen with my own eyes, I will vote accordingly.
0: Yeah, there you go. So that's exactly what I think Democrats don't want to run on personally, because they saw if you get in there, you're going to impeach. If you ever want to raise President Trump's approval rating, go ahead and do that, because that's what happened last time. And then things went up, he got on a roll, and then we saw how it ended with the pandemic kind of blurred everything out. But I still remember it. More from Abdul El-Sayed, cut 47.
16: Benjamin Netanyahu has been searching for 40 years to find a president dumb enough to go to war with Iran. And he finally found one in the form of Donald J. Trump.
0: Yep, that is the common wisdom from the left. Here's more, cut 46.
17: I know what it's like to be discriminated against because of how I pray. And I know that anti-Semitism and Islamophobia tend to go hand in hand. And the real issue when it comes to either of them is the scourge of white supremacy. And I think it's absolutely critical for us to differentiate between love, respect, and admiration for Judaism and the Jewish people, and a continued policy that has us sending our money to a foreign government. We can walk and chew gum at the same time.
0: Yes, we don't want to do have a foreign policy. Just some people are writing me, just give me an idea of what's going on and what they think. How about this? On what we could be doing with Iran. They say, number one, about the frozen funds. I would love to get the idea to President Trump that if Iran damages a cargo ship in the Strait and the repair costs would come directly out of Iran's frozen funds, maybe you could mention it to him. Well, I don't think that's a bad or far-off idea. I'm all for unfreezing the funds as well as paying for our inconvenience and our weapons that we wasted blowing them up. I also think there's a lot of Americans who have been taken hostage in the past and never got paid for inconvenience, especially those loved ones after an Iranian government official kills them in prison, which has happened before. How about, I got more, that was from Donna. Steve says this, might you suggest to the White House that we inform Iran that from this point forward, every dollar we spend on the conflict in defense of the Strait will be deducted from their seized assets. Perhaps the right move, move the needle as well, knowing that we're spending their money. I also like the fact that Scott Bessent has moved on freezing bank accounts that they keep in other Gulf nations. I think that is right on the money because they have the money. It's frozen. It can't be helped. It's not earning anything. It is frozen. It might be theirs, but they're costing us. So therefore, we should be paying ourselves back. I sense that we've taken some of the oil money from Venezuela and paying us back from that operation 20 times over, I would think. Here's the President of the United States. He has had it. And he said he got a call yesterday from the Iranians who got hit 90 times last night. Cut one.
7: They have very little left, and they want to make a deal so badly. They called a little while ago. They want to make a deal so badly. I just don't know if they're worthy of making a deal. I don't know that they're going to honor the deal. That's the problem.
0: Of course they're not worthy to do the deal. They got to be at a point where they have no choice but to do the deal. And as Dennis Ross told us, it's just a great point. He's got such perspective, and he spent the last 3 weeks in Israel. He said Iran's, the verbiage in the MOU was basically all Iran's writing through translation. They've gotten everything they wanted, put enough nuance and gray area there that they could go to town with it and stay there saying within the spirit of the MOU. And they still blew it by going after cargo ships. So it's even in their best interest to allow money to flow for oil for the first time in 20 years to be full freight and people paying and getting used to, well, maybe I can buy oil from Iran and it's not going to be pulled back. But now that is pulled back. They're no longer allowed to pay. So that means Iran, they can go back shutting off their transponders and going through the Gulf and hoping not to be detected and giving discount oil to China. You had it. For some reason, we agreed to it. To let you for 60 days sell your oil and make billions of dollars. And it was more important for you to say, I'm in control of the Strait. And it's more important for us to make sure you're never in control of the Strait. It's almost equal to not having a nuclear weapon. Listen to the Brian Kilmeade Show. Hope to see you in Pensacola, Florida on Fox Nation on stage. BrianKilmeade.com to see you in person Saturday night. History, liberty, and laughs. And also, we got some great dates in the fall with the brand new Uniting the States tour. Don't move.
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2: How would you feel if you weren't recognized for an historic contribution? The greatest stories are often left unrecorded behind the scenes. Hollywood, 1939. Actress and dancer Karen Marsh was hired by MGM as Judy Garland's stand-in for their latest film, The Wizard of Oz, as the two were strikingly similar in build and height. To avoid Garland the tedium of being on set while cameras were being adjusted, Marsh would continually pace through the land of Oz until each scene was properly framed for the former to step in. And although hers were the feet that famously tapped the legendary ruby slippers together, as a stand-in, Marsh's role in the eventual masterpiece would go uncredited. Nevertheless, Marsh would continue acting and dancing until her career was cut tragically short by a plane crash in 1949, which she miraculously survived, but was told she would never dance again due to an injury to her left foot. However, she would prove her physicians wrong, and at over a century old, continues to donate her talents as a dance therapy instructor. Karen Marsh is one of the last surviving members of the Wizard of Oz, and has since gained the recognition she deserves as an ambassador at fan events and reunions, as she relentlessly perseveres down her own lengthy yellow brick road.
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23: Show the proof. I'm Chris Foster, Fox News. Charlie Kirk's widow, Erica, is asking a judge to make public evidence presented at this week's hearing to determine whether Tyler Robinson will be tried for her husband's murder. She says she and Charlie's parents in the courtroom are prevented from seeing everything. And that hearing's resuming now, and the court will hear on tape from Robinson's former roommate and romantic partner, Lance Twiggs.
24: The prosecution plans to play a pre-recorded law enforcement interview with Twiggs, offered in place of Twiggs appearing in person at this preliminary hearing. Yesterday in court, the defense asked for large chunks of the Twiggs interview to be redacted, and Judge Graff agreed. The defense argues if all of the Twiggs video is played, it will impact Robinson's right to a fair trial.
23: Fox's Matt Finn in Provo, Utah. With airstrikes resuming in Iran, Iran's military is back to launching attacks at neighbors hosting U.S. troops, Bahrain, Kuwait, Qatar, and Jordan.
25: Hostile aircraft have entered Jordanian airspace. The Jordanians say they shot down some 8 missiles. U.S. Embassy staff there was ordered to shelter in place. No injuries. The U.S. hit multiple targets, including bridges on rail lines that the U.S. says were used by Iran to transport weapons. U.S. Central Command says some 90 different targets were taken out in Iran last night. 80 were hit the night before. Now, Iranian state media reported explosions in southern port cities. Explosions in Bashir, home to that massive nuclear power plant complex. The U.S. says the targets were on the coast. The power plant was not hit.
23: Fox's Mike Tobin. Home sales are down. They're more expensive than ever.
26: The National Association of Realtors says existing home sales declined last month, down 2.4%. Home prices rose to a record, and mortgage rates were higher. The U.S. median sales price rose in June to $440,600.
23: Fox's Jenny Casola. Palm Beach International Airport in Florida becomes Donald J. Trump International Airport today, with the FAA transitioning the identifier code from PBI to DJT. 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
2: July 9th, Death Valley, California hit a staggering temperature of 130 degrees Fahrenheit in 2021, which is one of the highest temperatures ever recorded on Earth. Bob Dylan recorded Blowin' in the Wind in 1962, which would be released on his breakthrough album, The Freewheelin' Bob Dylan. 101 people were killed in a train collision in Nashville, Tennessee in 1918, becoming the deadliest rail disaster in U.S. history. Tom Hanks was born in Concord, California in 1956. It would become known for such legendary films as Forrest Gump and Saving Private Ryan. I'm Maximilian.
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2: Can weapons of war be turned into instruments of peace? This was an intriguing contradiction. One man sought to reconcile. Japan, 1942. Martial artist Morihei Ueshiba had gained renown as an invincible warrior amongst the soldiers he helped to train. However, he began to feel a strange dissatisfaction and hatred for conflict. And although he would never forsake his training, Ueshiba sought to find a way to use his skills to unite rather than divide. It was during the worst fighting of World War II that Ueshiba experienced a vision, during which he concluded that the real way of a warrior is the art of peace. Armed with this revelation, Ueshiba dedicated himself to creating a new martial art that one could use to protect themselves without injuring an opponent. And it was after constant refinement that he would give his new system a name, Aikido, which translates to the way of unifying energy, as the techniques he created would allow one to blend with an attacker rather than crush or destroy them. Morihei Ueshiba would continue to promote his art of peace until ultimately passing away in 1969. And yet, there are over 2 million Aikido practitioners worldwide that aim to keep his unique spirit of unity alive.
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3: News. I'm Therese Crowley. Lance Twiggs, the video. Testimony today from the roommate slash lover of accused Charlie Kirk assassin Tyler Robinson.
4: The prosecution plans to play a pre-recorded law enforcement interview with Twiggs, which was offered in place of Twiggs appearing in person at this preliminary hearing. But yesterday in court, the defense asked for large chunks of the Twiggs interview to be redacted, and Judge Graff agreed to redactions.
3: Fox's Matt Finn in Provo, Utah. Strike two. CENTCOM reports 90 strikes against Iran last night, including bridges, drone, and missile sites Iran used to hit commercial ships. Oil prices dropping back today. Graham Plattner took himself out as Maine Senate Democrat nominee after a credible rape allegation. Fellow Democrat sitting Senator John Fetterman, not a fan, tells Fox.
5: Adios, trash bag.
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6: July 9th, Death Valley, California hit a staggering temperature of 130 degrees Fahrenheit in 2021, which is one of the highest temperatures ever recorded on Earth. Bob Dylan recorded Blowin' in the Wind in 1962, which would be released on his breakthrough album, The Freewheelin' Bob Dylan. 101 people were killed in a train collision in Nashville, Tennessee in 1918, becoming the deadliest rail disaster in U.S. history. Tom Hanks was born in Concord, California in 1956. It would become known for such legendary films as Forrest Gump and Saving Private Ryan. I'm Maximilian.
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10: A better life with Dr. Sanjay Gupta.
11: By age 35, two-thirds of American men will experience some degree of noticeable hair loss. And by age 50, about 85% of men will have significantly thinning hair. That's according to the American Hair Loss Association. Now, one dermatologist explained that hair loss can either be genetic or it can be triggered by stress, illness, surgery, medications, major life events. No matter the cause, a lot of men, understandably, are frustrated by hair loss because it seems like a loss of control. You can take great care of your scalp by all sorts of expensive lotions and potions, but that might not matter. There are some tried and true medications that might work, like minoxidil or finasteride. But another solution is just shaving it off. And I've heard more and more how liberating this can be for a lot of guys. That's the ultimate control of their appearance. I'm Dr. Sanjay Gupta, helping you live a better life.
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6: How would you feel if you broke a world record without others noticing? 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August 1911.

0: Boston. Journalist and aviator Harriet Quimby endeavors to become the first woman in the U.S. to earn her pilot's license after falling in love with this novel invention. Upon completing her certification, she began to participate in exhibitions, earning the acclaim of others who were drawn by her pageantry. However, she set her sights across the pond to attempt a grander feat: to cross the English Channel in her signature monoplane. The following year, Quimby arrived in Dover to begin her fog-covered flight, armed with only a compass to guide her. At last, on April 16th, 1912, Harriet Quimby reached the shores of France in less than an hour, becoming the first woman to cross the English Channel by plane. Her historic feat, however, would be largely forgotten, as the RMS Titanic had sunk the day prior. Nevertheless, Quimby continued her career until tragically passing away 3 months later in an aviation accident over Boston Harbor. History is often slow to validate success. How might we persevere in our own endeavors, no matter how soon or later we'll be acclaimed?
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13: I've seen something like this before. You have to go back 16 years. Remember, it was that Republican Tea Party wave of 2010. I would argue the Democratic version of it is a new Tea Party, but it's on steroids. Why do I say that? Well, let's just start off with the fact, approve of their own party in Congress. Republicans in July of 2010, it was 52%, a very low percentage, but at least it was north of 50%. Look at where we are now with Democrats in terms of them approving their own members of Congress. It's actually below 50%. Democrats dislike their party more than Republicans did during the Tea Party wave of 2010. Just 47% of Democrats now approve of their own party in Congress. As I said, it's a new Tea Party, but it's a Tea Party on steroids.
14: And we're seeing the impact it's having on some Democratic incumbents.
13: Absolutely the case.
15: And the incumbents are just running for the hills. Do you know anybody speaking forcefully? Like, I don't know, Harry Reid used to speak out all the time and Nancy Pelosi used to speak out all the time. I don't see Hakeem Jeffries doing anything except going after Trump, not going after the extreme left. Chuck Schumer only stepped forward after all this stuff on Graham Plattner came out. He wasn't really campaigning hard, but backed the governor of Maine and now he's backing Haley Stevens in Michigan. Though those are somewhat traditional, but the reason why, this guy goes to a parade, Chuck Schumer, and gets booed. So I know leadership can be polarizing. I know Mitch McConnell, for the longest time, every time he ran for re-election, was trailing in Kentucky and would eventually prevail. I think most likely when you're in leadership, sometimes when things don't get done, especially with a Republican president, you tend to get the blame, especially one as unorthodox as President Trump. So we'll see what happens, but that's Harry Enten over on CNN looking at some of the poll numbers. And I just think, as Josh Holmes said earlier, it's going to be four or five seats either way, which means it's all winnable, it's all gettable, which means I think you got to be really smart on how you're deploying your heavy hitters, your most popular candidates, a lot of your money. The one thing that would be disastrous, if the Republicans lose the House, they'd say, okay, that's the long-term 250 years political trend. But if they lose the Senate, when no one even thought that was possible a few months ago, that means they'd have to lose Ohio, North Carolina, as well as not flip Georgia or Michigan, wow, or New Hampshire, where Sununu's name is really strong in New Hampshire, and John Sununu is going to run. So that would be something, and it would be so detrimental to presidents governing and getting things done because he couldn't get anybody confirmed, zero confirmed. But it'll go to Supreme Court justice. You know, then Clarence Thomas, Justice Alito, will probably say, look, I probably should step aside now, but not if they don't have a Republican Senate. Where Democrats were stupid enough to blow up the filibuster, now you don't even need 60, so you put up whoever you want, they'll get confirmed.
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22: By age 35, two-thirds of American men will experience some degree of noticeable hair loss. And by age 50, about 85% of men will have significantly thinning hair. 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No matter the cause, a lot of men, understandably, are frustrated by hair loss because it seems like a loss of control. You can take great care of your scalp by all sorts of expensive lotions and potions, but that might not matter. There are some tried and true medications that might work, like minoxidil or finasteride. 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That's the ultimate control of their appearance. I'm Dr. Sanjay Gupta, helping you live a better life.
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25: Iran's retaliation expands. I'm Lisa Brady, Fox News. Jordan shooting down multiple incoming missiles, as Iran also targets Bahrain, Kuwait, and Qatar, all home to U.S. troops, in response to a second night of U.S. strikes on Iran over its targeting of commercial ships in the Strait of Hormuz.
26: This additional round of strikes was meant to further impair Iran's ability to carry out these attacks on civilians at sea, with U.S. Central Command confirming that about 90 Iranian targets, including air defense systems, were struck. Still, the president said early this morning that the other side is desperate to talk.
27: They want to make a deal so badly. They called a little while ago. They want to make a deal so badly. I just don't know if they're worthy of making a deal. I don't know that they're going to honor the deal. That's the problem.
26: The president, on his trip back from Turkey, arriving at the White House around 1:45 this morning, saying at the conclusion of the NATO summit that he was at that the worst is yet to come for Iran if this dishonesty persists.
25: Fox's Alexandria Hoff at the White House. Search and rescue efforts underway at a shoe factory in China after a fire broke out, already blamed for 28 deaths. No word yet on a cause. Day four of a hearing on probable cause to send accused Charlie Kirk assassin Tyler Robinson to trial. And Judge Tony Graff just ruling that not all exhibits will be shown in open court.
28: Transparency is an important principle, but it must be maintained in a manner consistent with the constitutional rights and protections afforded to all parties.
25: Rejecting a motion from Erica Kirk for everything to be made public. This as the court prepares to hear a redacted version of a taped interview with Robinson's ex-roommate and lover Lance Twiggs. Just getting reports, U.S. star player Christian Pulisic fractured his right leg during the World Cup loss to Belgium. A source tells the Associated Press he'll be sidelined for several weeks. No official announcement. World Cup quarterfinals begin today with France and Morocco, 4 Eastern on Fox. 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
0: July 9th, Death Valley, California hit a staggering temperature of 130 degrees Fahrenheit in 2021, which is one of the highest temperatures ever recorded on Earth. Bob Dylan recorded Blowin' in the Wind in 1962, which would be released on his breakthrough album, The Freewheelin' Bob Dylan. 101 people were killed in a train collision in Nashville, Tennessee in 1918, becoming the deadliest rail disaster in U.S. history. Tom Hanks was born in Concord, California in 1956. It would become known for such legendary films as Forrest Gump and Saving Private Ryan. I'm Maximilian.
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1: Former lover of suspected Charlie Kirk assassin Tyler Robinson will be played in court today.
2: The prosecution plans to play a pre-recorded law enforcement interview with Twiggs, which was offered in place of Twiggs appearing in person at this preliminary hearing. But yesterday in court, the defense asked for large chunks of the Twiggs interview to be redacted.
1: That's Fox's Matt Finn. A former U.S. Olympian David Hearn pleads not guilty to vandalizing the renovated reflecting pool near the Lincoln Memorial. U.S. Attorney for D.C. Jeanine Pirro accuses Hearn of removing the bottom liner of the pool last month. Norm Eisen, one of Hearn's attorneys, spoke to reporters outside of court.
3: It is not a crime to touch the reflecting pool, to touch water in the United States of America.
1: Hearn is going to be back in court in August. 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
16: How far would you be willing to travel to help a friend in need? The greatest courage is often found in reluctant heroes. New York, 1940. American Olympic bobsledder Billy Fisk is prompted to help his allies across the pond as the German Luftwaffe looms over England. However, since the U.S. was still neutral at this point of the Second World War, Fisk was forced to lie about his nationality in order to enlist in the Royal Air Force. Surprisingly, though he had never flown before, Fisk proved to be a natural fighter pilot and participated in his first sorties less than a week after training. His aviation career, though, would be short-lived, as on August 16th, Fisk's fuel tank was shot by an enemy dive bomber over the English Channel. However, instead of bailing out of his plane, which was desperately needed to help in the war effort, Fisk skillfully glided it back to his airfield. Tragically, though his plane would be repaired, Fisk would succumb to his injuries the following day, earning him the distinction of being the first American citizen fighter pilot to be killed in action during World War II. And though he confessed his reasons for serving to be unheroic,

0: The inscription on his memorial plaque would go on to read, "An American citizen who died that England might live."
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0: We've got a lot of things coming up for you. Michael Alfonso is going to be joining us coming up in the next hour. Perhaps you heard yesterday on our program, I was playing some audio of J.D. Vance in Milwaukee yesterday. And one of the guys he called out on stage was Michael Alfonso. Michael is running for Congress in Wisconsin. He is 26 years old. He is known very well to this program and by yours truly. Because he worked inside of Dan Bongino's studio down in South Florida. And I got to know Michael that way. He's Evita Duffy's husband. And he is a wonderful human being, a strong conservative, running for Congress. Big J.D. Vance endorsement and call out yesterday. He's got President Trump's endorsement. He's going to make the Congress a much better place the moment he gets there. So I'm very excited to have him joining us coming up here in the next few minutes. We'll talk to him. Also on the program today, I want to talk to you about all of the fraud that's going on in the country. In fact, the big reason that J.D. Vance was there in Wisconsin yesterday was to talk about all of the anti-fraud operations they have underway, including cracking down on people who steal taxpayer money from the medical system, steal it from Medicare and Medicaid, thus trying to prevent people from getting the medical care they need and deserve, as well as just absolutely enriching themselves and buying the most obscene possible things to really throw it in your face. They're cracking down on that. Another thing that they're cracking down on is visa fraud. H-1B visa fraud. There's a lot of that going on, too, where you have companies who are importing people into the United States, screwing over American workers, exploiting cheap foreign labor. The cartels have a hand in all of this. They're doing kickback schemes. We've got details on all of it coming up as J.D. Vance reveals it. And I've got some exclusive information for you from the Department of Labor on that subject. In other words, hold on to your hats. We have a lot to talk about. A lot more ahead on The Vince Show.
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2: Would you willingly risk death for the good of your countrymen? This was the overwhelming patriotism one man heroically possessed. Poland, 1940. Underground resistance leader Witold Pilecki was given a selfless mission to infiltrate and report on the conditions his compatriots faced while imprisoned in the infamous death camp, Auschwitz. To do so, Pilecki willingly allowed himself to be arrested by the Nazis during a street roundup in Warsaw. Once inside, Pilecki not only established an underground resistance within the camp, but also assisted in escapes, even giving up his own early escape plans for an inmate in greater danger. Eventually, though, Pilecki made a 100-kilometer escape journey on foot in 1943, after which he prepared an exhaustive report for Allied forces, which was tragically ignored and regarded as too horrifying to be true. Furthermore, even after the Nazi occupation, Pilecki faced further imprisonment by the Polish communist regime, who would unjustly execute him after a sham trial in 1948. However, Witold Pilecki would gain the recognition he deserved when his true story was released after the fall of communism, earning him the acclaim of his fellow countrymen, who forever remember him as a symbol of selfless patriotism.
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4: Counterattacks intercepted. Lisa Brady, Fox News. A U.S. official just confirming reports that dozens of Iranian drones and missiles have been intercepted by the U.S. and its regional partners after a second night of U.S. strikes on Iran.
5: CENTCOM reports U.S. forces hit about 90 Iranian military targets, including their air defense systems, their coastal surveillance assets, their missile and drone storage sites, and also their naval capabilities and military logistics.
4: Fox's Aisha Hasni, this over Iran, targeting commercial ships. A former U.S. Olympian accused of vandalizing the renovated reflecting pool on the National Mall enters a plea.
6: 67-year-old David Hearn entered a not guilty plea in a brief appearance in federal court. The former Olympic canoe racer is charged with a felony count of destruction of property, accused by federal prosecutors of deliberately ripping the liner from the Lincoln Memorial reflecting pool on June 19th. The case has become a political lightning rod, with President Trump alleging vandalism is responsible for peeling paint and algae marring a $16 million upgrade to the reflecting pool.
4: Fox's Jared Halpern in Washington. Hearn says he reached in to examine coating that was already peeled. Potential candidates lining up in Maine to replace Graham Plattner in the U.S. Senate race. The Democratic nominee suspending his campaign following a rape allegation he still denies. State party leaders holding an emergency meeting last night.
7: Now about 600 Democratic delegates are going to pick the party's new Senate nominee, not the voters. It's something Graham Plattner and his supporters aren't happy about.
8: This is exactly the kind of political system that everyone voted against on June 9th. And for that reason, we need to be assured that it is going to be open and democratic as we move forward.
7: Plattner did not apologize, though, and says the Democratic establishment just wanted him out.
4: Fox's Alexis McAdams. Democrats are trying to unseat Republican Senator Susan Collins. 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
1: 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Here's Josh Rivera.
9: According to police, a man was taken into custody after reportedly attempting to rob the Germantown post office on Wednesday afternoon. Memphis resident Irby Lewis Chandler was charged with robbery, according to authorities. Before leaving the scene, the suspect was said to have given a post office employee a note claiming to be armed and demanding money. Chandler was taken into custody a short time later by officers nearby. Police have not disclosed if Chandler took any cash from the post office or actually possessed a weapon. And a jail transport van carrying inmates was struck in a hit-and-run wreck on Interstate 40. The wreck happened just after 8 a.m., and all inmates and staff were then taken to 201 Poplar for evaluation and treatment. There were 13 inmates and two corrections deputies in the van, and the wreck caused a backup on I-40, but traffic was back to normal by 10 a.m.
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14: Shouldn't the Dems realize that having the media on your side makes for terrible, weak, entitled politicians? Trump had the most antagonistic press ever, and he emerged the strongest candidate we've ever seen. They say what doesn't kill you makes you stronger. They made Trump stronger even as some tried to kill him. The media is like the parents of a child who they spoil rotten. Everything he wants, he gets. You fast forward 15 years and the spoiled brat is doing nothing. No desire, no energy, no purpose. That's Joe Biden. That's the entire Democratic Party. Then there's another kid with different parents. Nothing got handed to him. He had to work his way through school, and the moment he hit 18, he was on his own. Quickly found his calling and turned his anger into agency. That's Trump. He expected nothing from the media. And because of that, he ended up with everything.
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1: This is dropping today. California state workers complain commuting is expensive. Their first week back since COVID. Under Governor Newsom's return to office mandate, 4 days a week. In California, America is listening to Fox News.
2: From the Mitch Right Plumbing, Heating, and Air News Desk, the news you need now. Here's Josh Rivera.
3: The Shelby County Sheriff's Office announced on Thursday morning that a third emergency chiller had arrived at the main jail at 201 Poplar to assist in cooling the new jail annex. This follows the Sheriff's Office announcement on Wednesday that temperatures reached 92 degrees Fahrenheit in some areas of the jail on Monday due to a severe cooling system malfunction. 14 detainees needed medical assistance because of the heat, and five kitchen employees overheated and had to be sent home. One was admitted to the hospital for a short while. To combat the intense heat, more fans, dehumidifiers, and rental portable air conditioners were brought in. Additionally, Gatorades were given out all over the jail, too. And the Memphis Hound Dogs of the Arena League have a 3-2 overall record. Their next game is tomorrow night.
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7: How far would you be willing to travel to help a friend in need? The greatest courage is often found in reluctant heroes. New York, 1940. American Olympic bobsledder Billy Fisk is prompted to help his allies across the pond as the German Luftwaffe looms over England. However, since the U.S. was still neutral at this point of the Second World War, Fisk was forced to lie about his nationality in order to enlist in the Royal Air Force. Surprisingly, though he had never flown before, Fisk proved to be a natural fighter pilot and participated in his first sorties less than a week after training. His aviation career, though, would be short-lived, as on August 16th, Fisk's fuel tank was shot by an enemy dive bomber over the English Channel. However, instead of bailing out of his plane, which was desperately needed to help in the war effort, Fisk skillfully glided it back to his airfield. Tragically, though his plane would be repaired, Fisk would succumb to his injuries the following day, earning him the distinction of being the first American citizen fighter pilot to be killed in action during World War II. And though he confessed his reasons for serving to be unheroic, the inscription on his memorial plaque would go on to read, "An American citizen who died, that England might live."
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0: be heard. Call 844-484-3872, 844-4-THE-USA, and tell us what you think. 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
1: Devastating admissions now being played in court by being recorded now many months ago as investigators interviewed Lance Twiggs. This was the lover. They call him a furry or something. I'm not even quite clear on the details there. But with Tyler Robinson, and in it, he is just laying out in detail why it looks like it's his lover who committed this assassination of Charlie Kirk in September of last year.

0: Yeah, so we've reached the portion of the testimony that includes so many curse words that we are not in a position to censor all of them for air just yet. We'll keep our eyes and ears on the testimony that's going on right now. But the text messages between Tyler Robinson and Lance Twiggs are being exposed now during this probable cause hearing. And in it, Tyler Robinson is telling Lance Twiggs, let's keep this all quiet, saying stuff like, I had enough of Charlie's hatred. So very clear, obviously, from the text messages that Tyler Robinson, the accused, is the guy who killed this man. That's what the that's what all the evidence points to here. We'll see what happens with all of it, and we'll also see whether or not it goes to a full trial. I raised a moment ago that wouldn't this go to a plea deal? And a lawyer messaging me mentioning that, well, it really comes down to whether or not he can take death off the table with a plea deal. Because remember, in Utah, death penalty very much available. As I understand it, they've got a pretty rapid appeals process for the death penalty, shorter than in other states, which means they could get right to the death penalty much more quickly in Utah. But the reason you would plea is because you would remove that opportunity. Maybe life in prison is what they go for. We'll see. But regardless, we've got a lot of evidence in front of us today about that horrific assassination of Charlie Kirk. And Erica Kirk, who has been in the courtroom this week, yesterday reportedly tearful as she was concerned that not enough of this evidence would be made public. The judge was, it seemed to be hesitating a little bit on how much we would get. But boy, we're getting a lot today. That is all pointing in the direction of Tyler Robinson, as the Kirk family wanted this out there. Well, it's getting out there. It's getting, and that, and this process continues. Right now, a State Bureau of Investigation agent is on the stand testifying more about the details here. And again, anything we have, we'll bring it to you. I've got a fraud story to share with you, an anti-fraud story to share with you coming up. You know, H-1B visas, familiar with those? Those are when so many companies import foreign labor into the United States, supplanting and undervaluing American workers. And the Trump administration has been aggressively cracking down on this. Aggressively cracking down on it. Without much fanfare. But we're going to give it some coming up here in just a moment ahead on The Vince Show.
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14: Possible confession takes center stage. Lisa Brady, Fox News. What accused Charlie Kirk assassin Tyler Robinson told his ex-roommate Lance Twiggs, first in text messages on the day of the killing and then in person the next day.
15: And did he talk about what he had done?
3: didn't go into detail. I just asked him in person if what he said was true the night before, and he said it was. I started crying a little bit and said he wishes he hadn't done it.
14: A redacted version of that videotaped interview between Twiggs and investigators was just played in a Utah courtroom on day 4 of the preliminary hearing to determine if there's enough evidence to go to trial. Earlier, Judge Tony Graff rejecting a motion by Erica Kirk's lawyers who want everything made public.
4: The court does not make a blanket ruling as it relates to any exhibit.
14: Instead, the judge will consider each exhibit individually. The man who killed an American tourist in Hungary is sent to prison.
15: 31-year-old Mackenzie Michalski from Portland, Oregon, was on vacation in Hungary when she went missing in November 2024. Investigators say she met her killer at a nightclub before leaving for the man's apartment. There, she was beaten and strangled. An Irish citizen identified only by the initials LTM has been found guilty of her murder and sentenced to 14 years in prison. There's no possibility of parole. After his arrest, the then 37-year-old man claimed Michalski's death was an accident, but police say he tried to cover up his crime by cleaning his apartment and disposing of his victim's body.
14: Fox's Jonathan Savage. President Trump has several White House meetings today after returning overnight from the NATO summit in Turkey, while the U.S. military hit Iranian targets for a second night. Iran retaliating again by targeting U.S. force sites around the region. A U.S. official says drones and missiles were intercepted by the U.S. and its partners. 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
13: From the Mitch Wright Plumbing, Heating, and Air News Desk, the news you need. 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
16: According to police, a man was taken into custody after reportedly attempting to rob the Germantown post office on Wednesday afternoon. Memphis resident Irby Lewis Chandler was charged with robbery, according to authorities. Before leaving the scene, the suspect was said to have given a post office employee a note claiming to be armed and demanding money. Chandler was taken into custody a short time later by officers nearby. Police have not disclosed if Chandler took any cash from the post office or actually possessed a weapon. And a jail transport van carrying inmates was struck in a hit-and-run wreck on Interstate 40. The wreck happened just after 8 a.m., and all inmates and staff were then taken to 201 Poplar for evaluation and treatment. There were 13 inmates and two corrections deputies in the van, and the wreck caused a backup on I-40.
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17: What lengths would you be willing to go to for the sake of freedom? This was a heavy question one man would bravely conquer. South Carolina, 1862. 23-year-old sailor Robert Smalls was one of 7 enslaved crew members aboard the CSS Planter who seized their opportunity for freedom by commandeering the steamship before retrieving their family members who were waiting ashore. Knowledgeable of local mine paths and nautical codes, Smalls was able to deceive Confederate forces as he painstakingly navigated the Planter towards the nearby Union naval blockade, to whom he gifted his vessel to be used against his now former oppressors. Such was the impression Smalls had made that he not only heroically served the Union in the Civil War, but was also named the first African-American captain of a military vessel aboard the very ship he stole. After the war, Smalls would use his military pension to bolster his brethren during the Reconstruction era and go on to serve as a state and national member of the House of Representatives, during which time he authored legislation that established the first free compulsory public school system in the United States. Robert Smalls would pass away at the age of 75 from natural causes in 1915, leaving behind a legacy of selfless service in the face of suffering.
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13: Now, another America 250 fact in history.
17: America has seen the rise and fall of many strange fads. Wigs, for example, were seen as status symbols among Western aristocracies, starting with the reign of Louis XIII of France in the 17th century. Fast forward to the 1920s, which saw the rise of flagpole sitting, in which people would sit on flagpoles for days or sometimes weeks just to set records or earn some cash. And many of us likely remember the pet rocks of the 1970s, which even came with a manual on how to take care of them, or Beanie Babies made by Tie Inc. in the 1990s, which became an unlikely financial obsession that gripped millions of collectors around the nation. This is Maximilian with another chapter of America 250.
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26: Unionizing. People like to conflate a person's value with the value of the job they're doing. 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

0: 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Happy birthday, America.
1: Fahrenheit in some areas of the jail on Monday due to a severe cooling system malfunction. 14 detainees needed medical assistance because of the heat, and 5 kitchen employees overheated and had to be sent home. One was admitted to the hospital for a short while. To combat the intense heat, more fans, dehumidifiers, and rental portable air conditioners were brought in. Additionally, Gatorades were given out all over the jail too. And the Memphis Hound Dogs of the Arena League have a 3-2 overall record. Their next game is tomorrow night.
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3: How would you feel if you broke a world record without others noticing? This was a discouraging truth one pioneer would learn to overcome. August 1911. Journalist and aviator Harriet Quimby endeavors to become the first woman in the U.S. to earn her pilot's license after falling in love with this novel invention. Upon completing her certification, she began to participate in exhibitions, earning the acclaim of others who were drawn by her pageantry. However, she set her sights across the pond to attempt a grander feat. To cross the English Channel in her signature monoplane. The following year, Quimby arrived in Dover to begin her fog-covered flight, armed with only a compass to guide her. At last, on April 16th, 1912, Harriet Quimby reached the shores of France in less than an hour, becoming the first woman to cross the English Channel by plane. Her historic feat, however, would be largely forgotten, as the RMS Titanic had sunk the day prior. Nevertheless, Quimby continued her career until tragically passing away 3 months later in an aviation accident over Boston Harbor. History is often slow to validate success. How might we persevere in our own endeavors, no matter how soon or later we'll be acclaimed?
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6: Before 2018, Shelby County government worked.
2: The Nation of Jake.
6: Memphis Shelby County Schools, Shelby County Clerk's Office, General Sessions Court Clerk's Office. It's all in shambles. On account of what? Democrats getting elected in 2018.
2: 3-6.
6: We're talking about corruption in your backyard. A court clerk, Tammy Sawyer, who was using your money on Uber Eats, on booze, on God knows what.
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0: You have an opinion and a phone. Call 844-484-3872, 844-4-THE-USA, and let's hear what you have to say. The Vince Show.
1: I was just keeping my ear to Paul Morrow. I like that Paul Morrow character. Doing some good analysis of the Tyler Robinson trial in Utah. And he was pointing out this idea of a plea deal. Like, you know, so this probable cause hearing has not gone well at all for Tyler Robinson. It's pretty crystal clear, according to all the available evidence, that Tyler Robinson's the killer in the Charlie Kirk assassination case. And there's some speculation, including from yours truly, about whether or not a plea deal will be reached ahead of a trial. But in order for a plea deal to be reached, you have to have a deal. You have to have both sides agree to it. It's not merely that the defense is ready for that. Let's make a deal. Well, what if the prosecution is like, no, this case is open and shut. We want the death penalty, and we're not taking it off the table. They may go for it anyway. We're going to go to trial. We're not going to make a deal with you, which is a very smart point from Paul Morrow. I know. I mean, look, I think it's clear. There's so many people who saw the horrific way that Charlie Kirk was assassinated, whether you like it or not. If it showed up in your social media feed and you see this, or just knowing about it, you think we need justice in this case. This guy needs to be put to death. If they find him guilty, put him to death. And Utah can do that. So we'll

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19: Would you willingly risk death for the good of your countrymen? This was the overwhelming patriotism one man heroically possessed. Poland, 1940. Underground resistance leader Witold Pilecki was given a selfless mission to infiltrate and report on the conditions his compatriots faced while imprisoned in the infamous death camp, Auschwitz. To do so, Pilecki willingly allowed himself to be arrested by the Nazis during a street roundup in Warsaw. Once inside, Pilecki not only established an underground resistance within the camp, but also assisted in escapes, even giving up his own early escape plans for an inmate in greater danger. Eventually, though, Pilecki made a 100-kilometer escape journey on foot in 1943, after which he prepared an exhaustive report for Allied forces, which was tragically ignored and regarded as too horrifying to be true. Furthermore, even after the Nazi occupation, Pilecki faced further imprisonment by the Polish communist regime, who would unjustly execute him after a sham trial in 1948. However, Witold Pilecki would gain the recognition he deserved when his true story was released after the fall of communism, earning him the acclaim of his fellow countrymen, who forever remember him as a symbol of selfless patriotism.
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2: Vince Colonnais.

0: I love all these Democrats who are like backing their trucks up over Graham Plattner today. When it was just what, like 2 weeks ago, they were saying he's the greatest thing that's ever happened to them.
1: I am here because Washington needs fighters, and Graham Plattner is the fighter we need. Woo! You bet.
0: You bet.
1: I said to myself, that's my kind of man.
2: What do you think about the tattoo on Graham Plattner's chest? Between you and me, there might be one or two more important issues.
3: My view is that even according to the New York Times piece, they said there was no harm, no injury. There was toxicity, and there was verbal intimidation, which I condemn. Mm-hmm. But Graham has made it clear that there was no evidence of violence. That, to me, is a red line.
4: These people are all
5: this
4: scum.
5: Guy who has served this country, who has gone through some really tough things in his life, has made some big mistakes, has been open about those mistakes, and it's going to be a decision for the voters of Maine.
6: Mr. Plattner is a four-tour combat veteran and someone whose conduct as he came home from war,
0: absolutely,
6: many have questioned. I don't know him and don't know him at all.
0: Nazi tattoo, declared communist. Just he's smacking women around, accused of rape. This is disgusting. John Fetterman's the one guy who's been calling him out the whole time. He said Bernie Sanders needs to apologize.
7: Bernie Sanders needs to apologize to the voters of Maine and to, you know, everyone that donated to that train wreck of a campaign. More than anyone, he pushed P. Hustle into the election, and now, you know, he keeps pushing these communists and these kind of awful anti-American people. So there's plenty of those people that have to humble themselves, you know, humble yourself and stop pushing, you know, this kinds of people on people in my party.
0: Careful, John. You keep talking like that. That Democrat establishment's going to come for you next, dude. I think he knows that, and he doesn't care. He's fighting back against them. Good for him. Good for him. Fetterman. Strange dude, that Fetterman. Very strange, but he's right about Bernie. That's true. Bernie will never apologize to the voters in Maine. Never. They'll just pretend like none of this ever happened. That's what commies do. They
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14: A Better Life with Dr. Sanjay Gupta.
15: For decades, the prevailing wisdom for someone who's had a heart attack has been to put them on beta blockers for the rest of their life. But new research suggests that might not be necessary, and that the benefits of these medications probably taper off after a year or two. On the whole, and for the average person, beta blockers are very safe and very effective. But, as with any medication, they can come with a cost. A financial one, and also potential side effects. We're talking about things like fatigue, dizziness, dry mouth, dry eyes. I want to be clear when I say that you absolutely should talk to your doctor before starting or stopping any medication. Point is, if you're years out from a heart attack and you're in otherwise good health, you might want to ask your doctor about discontinuing beta blockers. You'll want to, of course, keep up a healthy lifestyle, diet, exercise, and sleep. I'm Dr. Sanjay Gupta, helping you live a better life.
16: HIM to 215-215. That's HIM to 215-215.
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19: It's key evidence for the prosecution. I'm Lisa Brady, Fox News. Parts of a videotaped interview with the former roommate and romantic partner of Tyler Robinson have been played in a Utah courtroom. where a judge will decide if there's enough evidence to send Robinson to trial for the killing of Charlie Kirk.
4: In the partially redacted video, Lance Twigg says he and Tyler Robinson were in the same friend group and became roommates before dating. Twigg said before the shooting, Robinson had told him he wanted to engrave bullets for a hunting trip and borrowed a tool from Twigg's in order to do that. But Twigg testified that after the shooting,
9: I just asked him in person if what he said was true the night before, and he said it was. I started crying a little bit and said he wishes he hadn't done it.
4: He says Robinson would sometimes talk about politics, but that he'd never heard Robinson mention Charlie Kirk. After the judge watched the video, another investigator read from the text messages Robinson had sent Twigg's telling him about the shooting.
19: Fox's Jessica Rosenthal, it's day four of the preliminary hearing in the case. Robinson has not yet entered a plea. Just getting reports of multiple explosions in Iran. There's no confirmation yet about the source. Last night, the U.S. military conducting a second round of strikes on Iran over Iran's targeting of commercial ships. Iran has been responding with more strikes on Gulf neighbors that host U.S. forces. A disappointing reading on the U.S. housing market for June, with costs rising.
10: The National Association of Realtors says existing home sales declined last month, down 2.4%. Home prices rose to a record, and mortgage rates were higher. The U.S. median sales price rose in June to $440,600.
19: Fox's Jenny Cosola, still existing home sales for June were higher than a year ago. The average 30-year fixed-rate mortgage just shy of 6.5% in the Freddie Mac report. 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
18: From the Mitch Wright Plumbing, Heating, and Air News Desk, the news you need now. Here's Josh Rivera.
20: According to police, a man was taken into custody after reportedly attempting to rob the Germantown post office on Wednesday afternoon. Memphis resident Irby Lewis Chandler was charged with robbery, according to authorities. Before leaving the scene, the suspect was said to have given a post office employee a note claiming to be armed and demanding money. Chandler was taken into custody a short time later by officers nearby. Police have not disclosed if Chandler took any cash from the post office or actually possessed a weapon. And a jail transport van carrying inmates was struck in a hit-and-run wreck on Interstate 40. The wreck happened just after 8 a.m., and all inmates and staff were then taken to 201 Poplar for evaluation and treatment. There were 13 inmates and two corrections deputies in the van, and the wreck caused a backup on I-40.
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26: How would you feel if you weren't recognized for an historic contribution? The greatest stories are often left unrecorded behind the scenes. Hollywood, 1939. Actress and dancer Karen Marsh was hired by MGM as Judy Garland's stand-in for their latest film, The Wizard of Oz, as the two were strikingly similar in build and height. To avoid Garland the tedium of being on set while cameras were being adjusted, Marsh would continually pace through the Land of Oz until each scene was properly framed for the former to step in. And although hers were the feet that famously tapped the legendary ruby slippers together, as a stand-in, Marsh's role in the eventual masterpiece would go uncredited. Nevertheless, Marsh would continue acting and dancing until her career was cut tragically short by a plane crash in 1949, which she miraculously survived, but was told she would never dance again due to an injury to her left foot. However, she would prove her physicians wrong, and at over a century old, continues to donate her talents as a dance therapy instructor. Karen Marsh is one of the last surviving members of the Wizard of Oz and has since gained the recognition she deserves as an ambassador at fan events and reunions as she relentlessly perseveres down her own lengthy yellow brick road.
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if Donald Trump is a poor person's idea of a rich man, an insult that turned out to be gold for Donald Trump, then Graham Plattner is a rich person's idea of a poor man. Here we are again. The U.S. women's national team demand for equal pay has now taken half of the pot of gold brought in by the U.S. men's national team. I feel like I've been here before. It's Will Cain Country.

0: Will Kane Country, streaming live at the Will Kane Country YouTube channel, the Will Kane Facebook page. We're here for you. We hope you will. Do us the favor, just hit that follow button on your phone at Spotify or on Apple, because as it's become our regular treat, we're joined once again by comedian Vince August. What is up?
1: Clapping?
2: Well, I can only imagine what topic we're covering now. You made sure to have me in today. Right?
0: I'm thinking. I brought you up in our morning meeting, and I said, this is a topic that Vince has actually brought up with us. I have been doing this career for 16 years. 16 years I've been in broadcasting. Somewhere along in the line, I'd say, what is it, probably 4 years into it, 5 years into it, the concept of virality sort of comes around, right? So in 16 years, this Dan Play Part 1 is the most viral thing I've ever done. Hold on, before you hit play, my most interesting part of this to me is that it went viral years after I did it. Like, I did it, and it was fine, and it was great, and all that. But it shocked me when kids started coming up to me and going, hey, I saw this. And I'm like, oh, yeah, I did that a long time ago.
1: It still comes up.
0: And I can't tell how many people have... It still comes up. How many people? And it ties into the news today. Here's part one.
3: Let me do something that I'm afraid nobody wants to hear or know. Tell you why it's like this. Mm. Now, there's two things, first of all. When you talk about, as Trevor Scales just laid out, the bonus difference between the men's team and the women's team, between what a winner, if it had been the U.S. men, would get in the World Cup and the women. The women got a pool or got paid out from a pool of $30 million from the Women's World Cup. The men would draw from a pool of $400 million, okay? $400 million, $30 million. Why is that? It's because the Men's World Cup generates $6 billion in revenue.
0: Mm-hmm.
3: The Women's World Cup generates $131 million in revenue.
0: Okay, so the debate was about, at the time, what year was that? 2018, probably?
4: That sounds right. You want to hear something funny?
0: Equal pay.
4: Real fast?
0: Yeah.
4: So I was getting that clip, right? And it said, it bookmarks, like the clip or the full thing. And it said, Max Kellerman speaks out on this.
2: You didn't even get credit. You didn't even get credit for it.
0: Hell with that. Yeah. That's the only one I've ever seen said that. I'm getting plenty of credit, Max. Max would never make this argument. Trust me.
1: Wouldn't touch that.
2: They didn't even get credit.
0: The official video? What are you talking about? On ESPN's YouTube channel?
4: Yeah. I got it from the official video on the YouTube channel. It's not like ESPN.
0: Oh, BS.
4: Labeling.
0: ESPN is saying that's Max?
4: No. It's not ESPN labeling it. It's auto-generated chapters within the video, and it identified you as Max because of your beard.
1: Flares.
0: Okay, the issue was equal pay between the U.S. men's and women's national soccer team. And this was at a time when the women were saying, we get a fraction of what the men get. We win the World Cup. They always go out in the round of 16. In 2018, the men didn't make the World Cup. And so I'm explaining, quite honestly, basic economics to people here. Because the debate is always like, unfair, sexist. Well, here's how we're back in this moment. The men just played in the World Cup. They're out in the round of 16. They had the nation's attention. I mean, absolute captured. Against Bosnia, 30 million watched on Fox. I think another 12 to 15 watched on Telemundo. So you're talking about 42 million people. Same thing for Belgium, roughly the same numbers. 30 million on Fox, 12 million on Telemundo, which is the highest rated broadcast out of anything, I believe, except for Super Bowls or NFL games, probably Super Bowls. I don't even think an NFL playoff game gets those numbers. It was huge. And obviously, with that kind of ratings comes big money. And everybody knows this. And that's why the World Cup has gigantic sponsorships and commercials and everything else. Well, today, the news is out. This is the way it's going to work. That U.S. soccer was awarded $15 million for the men's national team performance at the World Cup. It's going to distribute $6 million to both the men's and women's teams, split it evenly. The money will remain in an account until the conclusion of the Women's World Cup and then be distributed to the players after next year's tournament. Now, this is what they were asking for, right? Which is totally unfair. The Women's World Cup will not generate this number of eyeballs, will not generate that level of revenue. And so the men are handing over some gigantic percentage of what they earned to the women. We'll start there.
4: I think this is fine because, like, I have to give 100% of my paycheck to my wife. So it's not, this is not that bad.
2: But Will, they negotiated it. I mean, it's one of those.
1: Biden.
2: Yeah, it's one of those things that you look and say, "Well, you guys made this deal." So it's
0: they negotiated events over the barrel of popular BS.
1: Yep.
0: And here's the other thing they negotiate.
2: Granted.
0: I want you to look, Dan. I want you to look this stuff up as I go. The women negotiated at that time a base level salary. The men do not. So what was important to the women were security.
2: Right.
0: I think each woman player gets like 150 grand in base salary. And then they get at the time, they got a chunk of their percentage of revenue. The men get nothing, no base. They get paid nothing, only a chunk of the percentage that they earn. So now the women have a base and the upside. The men have no base and they share the upside with the women. That's what the women get.
1: Mm-hmm.
0: And you're right, they negotiated this eventually, but because I guess I lost debates like that, you know? Which, by the way, play the second half. This is where I lay out a little more of the economics. Yeah,
2: give me some more Max Kellerman.
3: If you want to talk about pay disparity, the Women's World Cup players get paid out 20% of the total revenue. The men get paid out 7%. As a percentage point, they are getting much more. The problem is, for anybody desiring equal pay, and by the way, I think equal pay is a ridiculous concept in and of itself. If the women generate more revenue, they should get paid more than the men. Don't strive for getting the same. Strive for getting what you're worth. And if you're worth more, then get more.
0: Ooh. All right, so that's the most viral thing I've ever done right there.
1: That's how I knew you.
0: But really, that's the first thing you ever saw of me?
1: Yeah, I think so.
2: That made me follow Max Kellerman on X.
0: So the women seem to have won the debate. They're going to get everything they want.
2: Well,
0: they're getting so much.
2: They were actually negotiating a worse deal for themselves, if I'm not mistaken, back when. Their deal was actually being negotiated worse, and this they were actually told, no, look, we have a better deal for you. Take this one instead. And they almost like begrudgingly took this one, not realizing how great it was for them. Someone could Google that,
0: right,
2: and tell me if I'm right or wrong, but I'm pretty sure that they were actually negotiating a worse deal. And then this one got presented to them and was like, look, we have an even better one for you. The weird thing about it to me is that they take, I think the top, was it 20%, and it goes to just U.S. soccer to help develop the programs. And then the balance of the 80% is split 50-50, and then they split that between the players, if I'm not mistaken. To me, look, if you want to grow the sport, and after watching a Belgium game, we should probably want to grow it a little bit more, they should be taking a bigger cut off the top to really help the game, because a lot of what all the other players around the world I hear is it's more important that you're wearing the jersey and playing for your country than the actual pay itself. Because, look, all of these players are professional soccer players on teams around the world, whether it's Premier League, whether it's Serie A, whether it's here. So they're making money regardless. So do you really want to grow the sport in your country or not? That was the part that, if anything, offended me.
0: Well,
2: was that
0: 20%. I don't know how this works, Vince. But, look, everybody's having a debate right now about why the U.S. men's soccer isn't better, right? And we can go through it. Honestly, we could do a 12-part series on it.
2: Yeah.
0: But I think that most people would probably at least throw into the mixer money. Like, they'd figure out, like, you just did.
2: Yeah.
0: You said investment. Investment means money. Mauricio Pochettino, Not Italian.
2: He
0: Argentinian.
2: Actually is.
0: Argentinian.
2: Actually, he's Italian. Like
0: I know. It's a lot of those Argentinians are, you know. I had to talk to my son about it last night. He goes, you realize these Argentinians aren't even from Argentina? I'm like, yes, they are.
2: No,
0: they're Italians.
2: Go ahead,
0: they
2: Mayor.
0: Moved a couple generations ago.
2: Go ahead, like, Mr. Mayor. You can just say
1: like they're American.
4: If you're lucky, yeah. They're Italians.
2: No, go ahead, Mayor Mandami. Continue your point. Go ahead. Yeah.
1: Put everyone in a box.
0: See, here goes Dan. Put everybody in a box. Now we can't have an interesting conversation. We're all just gray aliens.
1: Yeah.
0: We all look the same, act the same. We're just blah. Let's take a quick break, but continue this with Vince August, comedian here on Will Kane Country.
5: 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Will Kane Country.
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14: What risks would you be willing to take to tell a compelling story? Little did one woman know that her answer to this question would forever transform the shape of journalism. New York, 1887. 23-year-old journalist Nellie Bly is tasked with a harrowing assignment to investigate the living conditions of a mental institute on an island in the East River. To do so, Bly heroically posed as a patient in order to experience and report on such matters firsthand, which would lead to the publication of an exposé that prompted governments to push for greater reforms and funding for mental health care. However, Bly would continue to challenge her boundaries as a journalist, as just 2 years later, she would embark on an ambitious solo trip around the world in order to beat the fictional record in Jules Verne's novel Around the World in 80 Days, which she would inevitably complete in just 72 days, further cementing her status as a female pioneer in the male-dominated field. Nellie Bly would go on to become the first female combat journalist during World War I, before tragically passing away from pneumonia at the age of 57 in 1922. And yet, she is forever remembered as a foundress of investigative journalism, whose impact continues to inspire the countless women who follow in her footsteps.
5: Search Daily Deviation at newstalk989.com for more with Producer Max.
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0: Welcome back to Will Kane Country. We're still hanging out with comedian Vince August. Pochettino's expensive. Dude's coached everywhere. Huge. So how did we get him? Well, we had to pay him like $5 to $6 million a year. We didn't have the money to pay him. Do you know what they did? Dan, by the way, will you look up while we're talking the ratings on the last Women's World Cup? I want to compare that to the men and what they just got.
4: So I do have the amount of money.
0: Hold on real quick. I'm going to finish this.
4: Yeah.
0: Okay, I want that in just a second.
4: Okay.
0: The U.S. soccer went to a rich guy in New York. I can't remember which one it is. He's a private equity guy, and he paid for Pochettino's salary. So the point of money, we had to go get benefactors. In the end, we could debate about whether or not it was worth it. We didn't get any further than we always went. But there is a general belief, hey, you're going to have to pay people. And here we are forking over, you know, half of it.
2: That's what I'm saying.
0: The women's team.
2: Right.
0: That didn't earn it.
2: But that's what I'm saying. That's what offended me the most, is that we took this money and we only took 20% of that pool and decided to give it to U.S. soccer and then defied the other part to that pro athletes already getting paid in their respective. And listen, I don't want to see these guys not get paid. I don't want to see these girls not get paid. Let them get paid. But 80-20? Do we want to grow the sport or not? If you want to grow the sport, then as someone who wears that jersey that wants to see the future generations get better, maybe make that 60-40 and let 40% of that money go to the sport if you really want to grow it.
0: Before we do that, I would say, show me you have a plan, U.S. soccer.
2: Wow.
0: I want to know if we get. It's like Democrats. I'm not just going to shovel money at you. You have no history of showing me you know how to spend that money to a successful end. So I'd like to see U.S. soccer's plan. Let me see your plan, Democrats, before you tax me at 45%. You know,
4: we're just going to take LeBron Patrick James and put him on a soccer pitch.
0: Wow, here we
4: go.
0: Idea. Here we go. Go ahead and give me the numbers. You both have different numbers, and I'm curious what they are. Sure.
15: I have from 2023 article says U.S. audience for FIFA Women's World Cup final drops to 2.2 million.
0: Okay, the final. Was America in that final?
2: No.
4: I don't think we were.
0: Yeah, no. I don't think they were there.
4: I think we got kicked out.
0: Okay, well, hold on, but we can do apples to apples.
2: Yeah.
0: 2 million in that women's final.
15: Mm-hmm.
0: Obviously, the U.S. is not going to be in the men's final. What do you think the ratings will be? And we're just talking America, I assume, at this point. Those ratings are just America.
15: Yeah.
0: What will be the men's final ratings? Let's say if it's France versus Argentina again.
2: Wow.
0: What will it be?
15: 25.
2: I would go higher.
0: I don't know if it'll be that high.
2: Really?
0: Oh, that's high, guys.
15: Really?
4: I don't know.
0: Without America in it?
2: Yeah.
15: I don't know. People are super into
0: Without America in it?
2: Yeah.
4: I think it was pretty high for Argentina,
15: What about all the foreigners in the U.S. right now?
2: Yeah.
4: Yeah, that's what I was telling you, Will. Yeah. I mean, you got to take into account all the illegals here. They love their soccer.
2: Wow.
0: Well, they're watching on Telemundo. So that's a different. Okay, maybe you guys are right. Maybe it'll be 20, 25. Well, you can probably look that up, Dan. What was the men rating from 2022? It was France and Argentina. What was that number? If you guys are right, you're talking about 10 times the audience. 10 times the audience for the men's. And by the way, that's just America. This is a pool of money that also derives from the World Cup and FIFA at large. And so it's a percentage of the entire revenue generated from the World Cup. And if your position is, we're so sexist in America, might I introduce you to the rest of the world? They don't give a hot damn about the Women's World Cup. You think in England, you think in Italy, They don't even think it's ladylike that they should be playing soccer. That's a fact, culturally. It's changing. It's changing a little bit. But the rest of the world doesn't care at all about women's soccer, and they are exponentially more passionate about men's soccer than we are. So that gulf in revenue, once you expand the market beyond America, gets even wider. wider in every country.
15: In the U.S., the last...
0: Go ahead, Dan.
15: The 26 million in the U.S. for 2022 final, 570 million worldwide.
0: Look at that. So, by the way, 2 million for the women in America. I bet if you spend that worldwide, it's not like that. It doesn't... What'd you say? 26 million for America and 500-something million worldwide? Watch that.
15: Yep.
0: What do you think the worldwide audience is for the Women's World Cup? If it's 2 million in America, I'd suggest to you it's under 20 worldwide.
4: Well, the women in the last World Cup... our women got 1.87 million contributed to the pool. So,
0: wow.
4: We and the men just got 15. So, I'm going to guess it's pretty substantial.
0: All right. Seven, eight times as much.
15: 222 million for women last Women's World Cup final.
0: That's way higher than I thought. Wow. It's half the men, but that's way higher than I thought. Interesting. That ratio is off, by the way. Like,
2: by a lot.
0: Percentage of Americans of the total. That suggests maybe we don't love women's sports as much here. Let's take a quick break, but continue this with Vince August, comedian here on Will Cain Country.
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19: 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Nostalgia Funny Car driver Michael Neal will bring a Driven Racing Oil report. Rick Taylor will bring drag racing news, plus in the studio with a 15-year-old 10th grader from Harrisburg High School, whose hometown is Fisher, Arkansas, is Miss Riley Joe Bush. 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
20: Fox News, I'm Tom Graham. It's day four of preliminary hearings to decide if there's enough evidence against Charlie Kirk, suspected shooter, to go to trial. Tyler Robinson's former roommate said he asked him about the killing.
21: I just asked him in person if what he said was true the night before, and he said it was. I started crying a little bit and said he wishes he hadn't done it.
20: Lance Twiggs there. As proceedings continue in a Provo, Utah courtroom, Robinson is charged with aggravated murder. U.S. military hit Iran with back-to-back strikes this week after claiming Tehran targeted three commercial vessels in the Strait of Hormuz.
22: CENTCOM reports U.S. forces hit about 90 Iranian military targets, including their air defense systems, their coastal surveillance assets, their missile and drone storage sites.
20: That's Fox's Aisha Hosni, America.

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6: How would you feel if you weren't recognized for an historic contribution? The greatest stories are often left unrecorded behind the scenes. Hollywood, 1939. Actress and dancer Karen Marsh was hired by MGM as Judy Garland's stand-in for their latest film, The Wizard of Oz, as the two were strikingly similar in build and height. To avoid Garland the tedium of being on set while cameras were being adjusted, Marsh would continually pace through the land of Oz until each scene was properly framed for the former to step in. And although hers were the feet that famously tapped the legendary ruby slippers together, as a stand-in, Marsh's role in the eventual masterpiece would go uncredited. Nevertheless, Marsh would continue acting and dancing until her career was cut tragically short by a plane crash in 1949, which she miraculously survived, but was told she would never dance again due to an injury to her left foot. However, she would prove her physicians wrong, and at over a century old, continues to donate her talents as a dance therapy instructor. Karen Marsh is one of the last surviving members of The Wizard of Oz and has since gained the recognition she deserves as an ambassador at fan events and reunions as she relentlessly perseveres down her own lengthy yellow brick road.
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0: Welcome back to Will Cain Country. We're still hanging out with comedian Vince August. All right, I want to take some time here, Vince, to talk about Graham Platner. I think there's some pretty interesting conversations here about Platner. Let's start with this. Let's start with the people. We haven't played this video, but let's start with the people that found Platner. They were interviewed by the Wall Street Journal. So these are the DSA. Like, their job was to go out there and find a guy, a working class guy, and they were interviewed about how much they vetted him. So these two are gems.
1: At this point, you hadn't vetted Graham Platner. You hadn't done a full scrub of who he is. How did you go about vetting him? And why did you?
2: We paid a nice firm a whole chunk of money and got some stuff back. Some of what you've seen on the news we got back. Other stuff we didn't.
1: Did the vetting process turn up the tattoo that became so controversial?
2: No.
3: Look at her. Look at him.
4: But how do you vet?
0: It's so great.
4: But in a vetting process.
0: It's so great.
4: At what point do you say, hey, listen, you've answered all of our questions. Real quick, hey, can you take off your shirt?
3: It's like in Succession. Well, how many times have you read mine?
0: For those of you listening on radio or your pants real quick, Spotify or Apple, let me paint a picture for you. These two, I'd say they're in their early 30s would be my guess. She is what seems to be about a 4'8" little Asian girl with glasses on who is a giggle fest while her husband or boyfriend

0: answers every question. Her contribution is to repeat the last word he says in a sentence and to giggle. And he is the biggest beta you have ever seen. And he talks like a teenager. He, like, doesn't finish his sentences as though what he said at that, with that half sentence is obvious.
1: For those
0: and
1: of
0: I
1: you,
0: saw somebody describe as vocal fry.
1: If you're
0: is that
1: driving,
0: vocal fry?
1: If you're driving in your car listening to the show and you're trying to picture these two people, imagine you're driving behind a Subaru. And you pull up next to it, and you look, and you're like, oh, okay.
2: And there's a coexistence.
0: No. I have to change your image. You're driving behind a Subaru, and you pull up, and you're met with half a measure of surprise that it's not a lesbian. And then you go, oh, but still makes sense.
2: Depends what kind of Subaru.
1: Yes.
0: I heard somebody say vocal. These two are like the perfect, like, whatever. Is it millennial, probably? Vocal fry. What is vocal fry? How they talk? Do you know what I'm talking about,
2: vocal
0: Dan?
2: Vocal fry, isn't that usually like, oh my god.
3: It's the way they end it.
2: Like,
0: it's talk like
2: you talk that.
0: Yeah.
1: Oh my god.
2: Where you let your voice trail off a little bit to sound like you have no care in what you're saying, but you actually do. It's just an affectation.
0: Right.
1: He's such a great guy.
0: And you make that little guttural thing as you eat every vowel.
2: Do you really want that?
1: Oh my god, I love Maine.
2: I need to get a tattoo removed.
1: Such great lobsters.
0: So the real victim in this whole Graham Plattner, who's now dropped out of the Maine senatorial race, the real victim here is actually the media. They were sold a falsehood. Just listen first to Jen Psaki.
4: It is an end to what has been an unpredictable, incredibly tumultuous, at times fascinating, simply because of the political story, and ultimately deeply enraging political career for Graham Plattner, enraging for all of us. And we have covered this race from the very beginning on purpose, because I think it's important that we don't put our heads in the sand and just project upon all of you what we think and only talk to people at a table in Washington, D.C.
0: She kind of does the vocal fry, doesn't she?
2: She can
0: do that on her vowels a little bit? What are you talking about? You a big Psaki fan?
2: I've always had a little crush on her. I don't know why.
1: Ooh.
0: Really?
1: That's a rough one.
0: Really?
2: Huh. I think redheads. My wife's redhead.
1: Oh, okay. So it's not that.
0: That's true. All right.
1: You got a kink.
0: Yeah.
1: All right. I got it.
2: She was doing a little vocal fry, though. You're right.
0: Well, if you like redheads, well, I've got more for you.
2: Oh,
0: Dan.
2: No.
0: Because I've got Molly Jong Fast. What is her... I don't know what she is. What I mean, not gender-wise. What is her job? What is Molly Jong
2: American
0: Fast's
2: journalist.
0: Job?
3: She's a journalist.
0: American...
2: Political commentator, author.
0: She's one of these people that I know of because she's ridiculously, insanely, nonsensically, politically, partisanly left, and then kind of flies under the banner of journalism. And here's what she says about the true victims in this story of Graham Plattner.
5: You know, a lot of us, I interviewed him for my podcast. I've talked to his team. When the first New York Times article came out, I said, this reads sort of funny. What else is there? Is there something else coming out? And everyone told me up and down, absolutely not. And I think all of us heard that same thing from him, from his team. Nothing else coming out. This is clearly a misunderstanding. There's nothing more coming out.
0: So they were duped. They were duped by that little Asian girl and that beta dude. They pulled a fast one on everybody in the media.
2: But they blamed it on another company,
0: by the way. She's doing something with her vowels, too. Team and time. They drag those vowels out in an interesting way. I don't know what that is.
1: Lying.
0: So the media, Vince, they're the real victim here. That's what you do when you lie.
1: Lying? Is that what it is? Why would I lie?
0: Let's take a quick break, but continue this.
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10: How would you feel if you weren't recognized for an historic contribution? The greatest stories are often left unrecorded behind the scenes. Hollywood, 1939. Actress and dancer Karen Marsh was hired by MGM as Judy Garland's stand-in for their latest film, The Wizard of Oz, as the two were strikingly similar in build and height. To avoid Garland the tedium of being on set while cameras were being adjusted, Marsh would continually pace through the land of Oz until each scene was properly framed for the former to step in. And although hers were the feet that famously tapped the legendary ruby slippers together, as a stand-in, Marsh's role in the eventual masterpiece would go uncredited. Nevertheless, Marsh would continue acting and dancing until her career was cut tragically short by a plane crash in 1949, which she miraculously survived, but was told she would never dance again due to an injury to her left foot. However, she would prove her physicians wrong, and at over a century old, continues to donate her talents as a dance therapy instructor. Karen Marsh is one of the last surviving members of The Wizard of Oz, and has since gained the recognition she deserves as an ambassador at fan events and reunions, as she relentlessly perseveres down her own lengthy yellow brick road.
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10: Can weapons of war be turned into instruments of peace? This was an intriguing contradiction one man sought to reconcile. Japan, 1942. Martial artist Morihei Ueshiba had gained renown as an invincible warrior amongst the soldiers he helped to train. However, he began to feel a strange dissatisfaction and hatred for conflict. And although he would never forsake his training, Ueshiba sought to find a way to use his skills to unite rather than divide. It was during the worst fighting of World War II that Ueshiba experienced a vision, during which he concluded that the real way of a warrior is the art of peace. Armed with this revelation, Ueshiba dedicated himself to creating a new martial art that one could use to protect themselves without injuring an opponent. And it was after constant refinement that he would give his new system a name, Aikido, which translates to the way of unifying energy, as the techniques he created would allow one to blend with an attacker rather than crush or destroy them. Morihei Ueshiba would continue to promote his art of peace until ultimately passing away in 1969. And yet, there are over 2 million Aikido practitioners worldwide that aim to keep his unique spirit of unity alive.
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0: Welcome back to Will Kane Country. We're still hanging out with comedian Vince August. I saw somebody say this. They used to say this about Donald Trump as an insult. Donald Trump is a poor person's idea of what a rich man is. And it actually worked for Donald Trump, that insult, because it made him extremely accessible. And whether or not it was true or false, it's like, yeah, he's like a relatable rich person. When the academic elite went and looked for Graham Plattner, what they were rich people finding their vision of what a poor person is. Graham Plattner was a private school kid whose family had money, who started a fake oyster farm business whose only client was his mom. And he somehow, probably because of the depth of his baritone, fit the image for them of this guy is working class. And, you know, somebody said he's a private school screw-up. I saw our friend Alex Berenson say, no, he's not. You're getting that wrong. Private school screw-ups end up in rehab. This dude ended up a sociopath. He chose to do Blackwater and go to Afghanistan. He not be out of patriotism, that's pretty clear, but because this dude has serious issues and serious problems.
1: But let's play this thing out a little bit. In terms of real victims, are the real victims, I'm being sincere here, are they actually the voters? Because up until literally the last rape victim steps forward, alleged rape victim steps forward, they were all in on this guy regardless. And they voted for him and he won the primary. And now those people that looked, that knew everything, heard everything, that still voted for him, okay, they're now, because apparently, and listen, you could call this even election interference, all the House senators and Republicans, I'm sorry, Democrats that came out that said, you got to step aside, you got to step aside, you got to step aside. Gee, where have I seen this before? And now they're going to put in someone else. Those voters that voted for him in the primary, now they don't get a shot to decide who they want to vote for, because now they're going to all of a sudden throw somebody in and say, here's your candidate. I mean, look, for all we know, maybe 30, 35%, who knows, even 40% of those people would have still voted for this guy, regardless of this. That's right? True. Let's be honest. They would have still voted for this guy. Okay. So they're really the
0: truth. I'm with you. I think the victims are those voters.
1: Yes.
0: Okay, I don't know if he's in the chat right now, but our boy First Round By, who's a Democratic Socialist and liked Graham Plattner, he's the victim in this.
1: Yes.
0: And I'm going to tell you why. I disagree with him. And I don't think we need socialists or Democratic Socialists or communists in the American government. And I would even go further. I mean, there was a time in America where if you were a communist, that was grounds for denaturalization. Right? So I'm on board with that stuff. We don't need that. However, the voters of Maine said we do want that. We want the Democratic Socialist. And if that's legally fine with America, then that is the voters' will. And the nobody has a bigger establishment problem than Democrats. Okay? They undercut Bernie Sanders for Hillary Clinton. We know that happened. They took out Joe Biden and placed in Kamala Harris. They have a history of undercutting their own voters. Now, I think it was you, Vince, that said to us last time you were here, you don't think this is a full-on embrace of socialism, that you think it's a middle finger to the establishment, in part.
1: Yes.
0: That was you, right, Vince?
1: That's what it means. Yeah.
0: Okay. Now, let's presume for a moment that you're right. This isn't a full-on embrace of socialism. It's rather a rejection of the establishment. If they do this, and they've already taken him off, and I want to emphasize something else. I think he's a dirtbag. I do. I think there's enough smoke here that there's got to be fire. This guy, he has sociopath written all over him. However, these are allegations. These are not convictions. And we have seen the history of allegations, and over time, whether or not they've borne out to be true. And I think even Donald Trump kind of defended him yesterday, right? Didn't he say something? Trump said something about, well, there's a lot of allegations. I don't really know. So I hear you. Like, I don't know that this should be the thing that takes him out, right? What if it turns out later these allegations are fake? I don't know if they are or aren't. I have a long history of defending people against allegations in sports or in politics. The point is, this was the excuse for the establishment in the Democrat Party to take out an insurgency against them. And that's what they did. And who they replace him with will be really, really interesting.
1: It's election interference.
0: You're the Democrats. If you don't pick another Democratic Socialist, if you pick some kind of mainstream Democrat in Maine, it will be self-defeating. You will create more Democrat Socialist in Maine. I fully believe that. And I think the Democrats are doing a combination. Vince, I think they're doing the Chuck Schumer world, right? We'll call that the establishment. They're trying to do two things at the same time. They're trying to play to this far left stuff and co-opt it. And they may have been successful a little bit with AOC, at least in part.
1: Not now.
0: Or they want to cut it out before it takes over. And that's what they've done with Plattner, right? They're playing footsie and also trying to keep the baby from actually growing. They're trying to do two at the same time. And what they've done in Maine is going to grow the baby. It will create more Democrat socialism.
1: And I think, and tagging on to what I said last time I was here, this is where the Democrats and the Democratic Socialists have to decide, am I going to let you, Democratic Party, am I going to let you socialists run in our primaries on our backs, or is it time that we cut apart? And you have got to call yourself a third party, because let's be honest, if this guy was not running as a Democrat, if this was a third party candidate, he's still running. He's still running, because who's going to tell him to drop out? Mm. There's no one to tell him to drop out. So this is, I think this is one of those inflection points. Democrats have to sit back and say, hey, do we really want these candidates running in our primaries? Or is it time to look at this and say, look, you guys are a third party. We can't have this mess again.
12: Now, the guy who's running.
0: Patrick, go ahead.
12: Well, the guy who's the likely replacement for Plattner is Troy Jackson. I saw a first round by mention him last day or two, and so I looked into him, and he's kind of like walking that Plattner line where he's like, he's a logger, he's a Maine guy, he's kind of like this outdoorsy kind of guy, and he's also endorsed by like people like Bernie, but I don't think he's as radical.
2: He doesn't seem as radical.
1: But who came in second in the primary? Where's the person that comes in second in a primary? At what point do we look at the actual voters and say, look, this, you're first, that person's out, next person that got the most votes steps up? So this is why I don't want to hear about this soul of the democracy crap from anybody on that side. The people that scream that are the people that usually don't care about democracy. That's their cover.
0: You're right.
1: If we yell about it enough, it looks like we're trying to save democracy, whatever the hell that is. And in the meantime, they subvert it every chance they get.
0: Yeah, totally agree.
12: It should be Janet Mills.
0: Totally agree.
1: Right. It should be Janet Mills.
13: Thought-provoking interviews. Will Kane Country.
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0: And the job for Democrats is, if you don't want to lose to Democratic Socialism, then you need to make the argument and persuade the voters. Maybe you're right, Vince. You can be like, well, you're not going to do this on our ticket. You can do it on another ticket. But you can't do this backroom stuff. You can't take him out from the inside and replace him. That's what you can't do. You're losing your popular argument. The answer for that is not to negate the popular argument. It's to win the popular argument.
1: But will they do this every single time? When Biden was running, he was losing to Bernie. And what happens? South Carolina, who is it? Clyburn comes out and says, here's who we're voting for, everybody. That's not election interference. I mean, how are all these endorsements and withdrawing endorsements? How is
0: I don't think that is. Endorsements are not. But if you, how about this?
1: Well, when
0: the Democratic Party moves, they move the first primary to South Carolina.
1: That's what I'm saying.
0: On purpose.
1: Right.
0: So that voice, Clyburn's endorsement and the black vote in South Carolina
1: takes precedence.
0: Would have outsized influence on picking the next president.
1: Right. That's election interference. We did it this way for how many years? You know what? We can't take a chance on Bernie jumping back in again. So you know what? Let's start in South Carolina, where we know we have the guy who can make the endorsement to make sure that it turns out the way we want it. So again, the victims are always the voters.
0: Yeah.
2: We have more from the lovely couple if you want.
0: Go ahead.
1: Yeah, we got to hear from these people. I love this.
19: The Reddit posts, did that turn up in the vetting process?
17: firm sent us a thing, and it had some of the posts, but it didn't have all of them.
19: And what did you think about that? How did you think your way through the fact that he had posted these things on social media?
17: I said none of this will or should stop him from becoming a U.S. senator.
0: Will or should. Will or should.
1: Linked to you in a vegan restaurant.
2: Were talked before or first time?
0: I saw people spoofing it, like a couple of people, and you can't because it's good enough on its own. You know what I mean? Like, what is she doing? What do you call that? She's kind of like massaging her hair or combing her hair the whole time he's talking and looking at him. It's like, cool? I don't need SNL playing her. I just need to see her.
1: Yeah, nervous tick.
2: Yeah.
0: Oh, it's incredible. As is Vince August.
12: Will, did you see
0: here today?
12: Did you see that we got called, or you got called out by Ruthless today on their show?
0: No. What happened?
12: Yeah. They called you out for you calling out Josh Holmes. And they said that you're not. Yeah. They even played a clip of you doing it. And Josh Holmes has seen the light again. Yeah. They said you're not a team player.
0: What kind of team player? Fox team player?
12: Yeah. Yeah, that's what Smug said.
0: Damn right I'm not a team player.
1: Yeah. Independent thinker, baby.
2: Can't put him in a box.
1: Yeah.
0: In the words of Stephen A. Smith, hey, Smug, in the words of Stephen A. Smith, I'm not changing one syllable.
1: That's right.
0: That's exactly where I stand.
1: And that's the bottom line, because Max Kellerman said so.
2: Yeah.
0: Tag that video as Max Kellerman calls out Comfortably Smug. well, as a tease, Ruthless will be on the Will Cain Show later today on Fox News Channel at approximately 4:50 Eastern Time. Vince August, always love having you on. Thank you so much, Vince.
1: My pleasure, brother. Thank you for having me.
0: That's going to do it for Vince, Tinfoil Pat, Two-A-Day Stan, and me. We'll see you again next time. Make sure you follow us on Spotify or Apple.

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2: A tearful day in court. I'm Lisa Brady, Fox News. As a preliminary hearing continues in Utah for Charlie Kirk's accused killer, Tyler Robinson.
3: It has been a grueling 4 days for Erica Kirk. And today, when that graphic evidence against her husband's accused assassin played out in court, she broke down into tears.
2: Fox's Claudia Cowan at the courthouse in Provo.
3: Now, the courtroom camera is not allowed to show Erica Kirk, but our reporter in the courtroom says that when prosecutors showed text messages between Lance Twiggs and Tyler Robinson discussing Robinson wanting to get a hunting rifle, and later when Robinson talked about trying to retrieve the rifle he had left near campus but feared an officer might still be there, Erica started audibly crying. She was comforted by Charlie's mom, Catherine, who had her hand on Erica's arm. She was also in tears. And Tyler Robinson's mother, Amber, also wiping her eyes today. Keep in mind, she and her husband helped facilitate their son's surrender the day after Charlie Kirk was killed.
2: Prosecutors also playing a redacted videotaped interview with Twiggs, the former roommate and lover, who says Robinson told him the day after the September shooting he wished he had not done it. This week's hearing is for the judge to decide if there's enough evidence for a trial. Two U.S. officials just confirming to Fox News the U.S. military has not carried out any strikes on Iran in the last few hours. This after reports of explosions. The U.S. has hit Iranian targets for the past 2 nights in response to attacks on commercial ships, and Iran has responded with attacks on several Gulf neighbors who host U.S. forces. President Trump telling reporters early today,
4: they want to make a deal so badly. I just don't know if they're worthy of making a deal. I don't know that they're going to honor the deal. That's the problem.
2: Arriving back at the White House during pre-dawn hours from the NATO summit in Turkey. Stocks finish higher. The Dow up 139 points at the bell, a partial rebound from yesterday's sell-off. 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
1: From the Mitch Wright Plumbing, Heating, and Air News Desk, the news you need now. Here's Josh Rivera.
5: The Shelby County Sheriff's Office announced on Thursday morning that a third emergency chiller had arrived at the main jail at 201 Poplar to assist in cooling the new jail annex. This follows the Sheriff's Office announcement on Wednesday that temperatures reached 92 degrees Fahrenheit in some areas of the jail on Monday due to a severe cooling system malfunction. 14 detainees needed medical assistance because of the heat, and 5 kitchen employees overheated and had to be sent home. One was admitted to the hospital for a short while. To combat the intense heat, more fans, dehumidifiers, and rental portable air conditioners were brought in. Additionally, Gatorades were given out all over the jail, too. And the Memphis Hound Dogs of the Arena League have a 3-2 overall record. Their next game is tomorrow night.
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10: Thursday, July 9th, year of our Lord, 2026, in the Nation of Jake. 94 degrees, partly sunny skies, thunderstorms in the forecast for this evening and scattered throughout the weekend. Hopefully, it'll cool things off a little bit, especially for all those folks working down at 201. I think they brought in a third emergency chiller. That's right, they brought in the chiller on a flatbed truck. They're going to blow some cold air all through 201. Stake out a spot right by the chiller. Just like back in the day when maybe you didn't have central heat and air and you just had one window unit and so you had one room that was cold. That's how it was in my Uncle Ray's house back in the day on the Gulf Coast. There was one room that they're allowed to have AC in, and everybody just kind of hung out in that room at night.
8: I'm not going to lie, though. Every time I hear the word chiller today, because I just learned what it was.
10: Chiller.
8: Every time I hear chiller, I think of the Mr. Freeze from Batman and Robin. Like,
10: oh,
8: that,
10: man.
8: Nice to meet you. Like, that's what I'm thinking of.
10: Oh, all the puns.
8: Yeah,
10: yeah,
8: puns.
10: From Iceman. Or was it Dr. Freeze? Mr. Freeze?
8: As Mr. Freeze.
10: Yeah, for Arnold as Mr. Freeze.
4: Everybody chill.
10: What a terrible movie that one was.
8: So fun, though.
10: Good Lord. They just overloaded that one with villains. You had Mr. Freeze in it, and Poison Ivy was in it. Two-Face was in it, and the Riddler was in it. It was like, hey, let's just take all of the villains. It's kind of endearing. It kind of made you feel like the old 66 Batman when it was just stupid. So, everybody chill. All right, today on the program, more reaction to the state audit of Memphis Shelby County schools. Now, most people see $119 million in potential waste, fraud, and abuse or questionable spending as a problem. Most people. You see that and say, yeah, maybe we should look into that. And then other people see no problem whatsoever. They're like, no, no fraud. Nothing's fraudulent. And that's because the auditors weren't there to determine whether or not something was fraud. They were just there to call balls and strikes. Say, this was spent here, and you guys make your own determinations. So we'll talk more about it. I've got a good analogy. You guys ever watch Gold Rush? Rivera, you ever watch Gold Rush?
8: Nope.
10: Oh, man, Gold Rush on Discovery. I watched this movie, or this show, for a while, and then it got kind of old. But I watched it early on, and I hated everybody involved until they brought in who? Tony Beats. That's right, Tony Beats is the guy who got me really into Gold Rush. He's the man. And I'll tell you how Tony Beats figures in to this whole Memphis Shelby County Schools audit in just a few minutes. We've also got more U.S. airstrikes in Iran, a second straight night. Trump says that Iran now wants to make a deal. It's like, all right. I don't know. I go King Curtis on this. What do you think? A couple more nights of airstrikes and they say they want to make a deal? It's like, we had a deal. We had a deal and you violated the deal. So I'm thinking King Curtis, no, I don't want to make a deal anymore. If I'm Donald Trump, whoever I'm texting with, whoever I'm corresponding with, I'm going to do what drives people nuts, okay? I'm going to leave them on read for a few days. You know, I don't know, is that Pezeshkian? Is he the one? I don't know who's texting Donald Trump. But if I get a text from the Iranians who want to make a deal, I'm just going to leave it on read for 2 days. Well, is that the old rule, 2 days? Just leave it on read. You've been left on read before. It is infuriating. Because you know somebody has read the message. They've just taken their time responding to the message. So, yeah, I say that Trump needs to leave them on read. We'll also get into this Graham Plattner saga. This guy has made the decision to suspend his campaign in light of the latest allegations of sexual assault against him, while still maintaining that it's all bogus. It's all false. But now he's being forced by the establishment. Okay, what establishment is that? Oh, yeah, the Democrat establishment? Yeah, that's what I thought. We'll talk about that coming up. And, unfortunately, sad news to report, the soundtrack to our lives has taken another hit. I'll tell you what I mean coming up. We got local headlines coming your way. We got a bank robbery and a post office robbery. Those two things happening the same day. You never read about that, especially the post office robbery. Also, we've got the X-Files. We'll see what is trending online. We'll play some name drop from Malco Movie Passes in a little bit, and we will visit with Ron Hart. His latest column is over at newstalk989.com. All right, so the audit. Memphis Shelby County Schools. Let's just say misfeasance, malfeasance. You can maybe give them the benefit of the doubt. You know, if there's questionable spending, maybe there's answers to the questionable spending. But when it gets to $119 million in questionable spending that could be potential fraud, wasteful spending, abuse of taxpayer funds, somebody has to answer for it. Do they not? Well, we've got Democrats now are urging collaboration, not takeover, after what is being termed a scathing Memphis Shelby County Schools audit. Here we have it from Alex Coleman at WREG. A final state review detailing more than $119 million in fraud, waste, and abuse or questioned cost inside Memphis Shelby County Schools is drawing sharply different reactions from lawmakers on both sides of the aisle. While Republican leaders say the findings reinforce the need for stronger oversight and accountability, Memphis Democrat Representative Jesse Chisholm, who serves as the chairman of the Tennessee Black Caucus of State Legislators, argues the report should lead to support and reform, not a state takeover of the district. You know, it's funny because it's almost like they're ignoring the fact that this went from state takeover to oversight board. If you want to think about what we have here, it's an oversight board, 9 members, made up largely, I think 8 of the 9 members are from Shelby County. They all have some sort of experience in the education system, from former superintendents to trustees who are on the Board of Regents, former educators. Only one of them is not from Shelby County. So you have an oversight board of people who are local. So the idea that it's a state takeover is kind of silly. I know that that's what it was termed early on, a state takeover, but they have no power to take over. A real state takeover, you know what a state takeover looks like? It looks like getting rid of the entire Memphis Shelby County School Board, vacating that entire school board and replacing it with people from the state, from Nashville or just from all over the state. It doesn't look like it looks now. So this whole, we need collaboration, we need help, not a takeover. What do you think you're getting? What do you think this state oversight board is there to do? A collaborative effort to fix the problems that you have. Here we have Jesse Chisholm. He said the audit confirmed challenges educators and community leaders have been discussing for years. He says, we've known for a while that Memphis Shelby County schools have needed some support and needed some help. So none of this is groundbreaking stuff. See, that's a red flag for me. The fact that $119 million in waste, fraud, or abuse, or questionable spending is not groundbreaking stuff, that is not surprising in the least. We've known these problems have been around for a long time. It's like, well, okay, well, how long? Well, mind you, this audit, it only went back, what, 2 or 3 years? It's a snapshot, is what the audit is. This morning on Memphis Morning News, if you want to listen, we heard Michelle McKissick of the Memphis Shelby County School Board. She had a lot to say about the state of Memphis Shelby County Schools. In addition to saying that, you know, all these students need support and that the school district somehow needs to be responsible for feeding and bathing and clothing and essentially raising the children, which I disagree with wholeheartedly, she says that this audit, they might need to go farther back, you know, to see, because if they're talking about these different contracts, then the audit needs to include more years or maybe even more recent years. See, I don't think that's necessary. I think that you've got the snapshot you need. And that brings me to Tony Beetz from Gold Rush. I told you I'd get there, right? When I first started watching Gold Rush, there were the Hoffmans. All right? You guys, if you watch Gold Rush, you know who I'm talking about. Todd Hoffman and his crew. He had a bunch of idiots working with him, except for Dozer Dave. Dozer Dave was all right. The rest of them were morons. They would just walk into a situation and say, oh, we're going to start digging for gold here. We think maybe there's some gold here. Well, how do you know? What are you going to do? You're going to invest all this money, hundreds of thousands of dollars in a gold mining operation based on what?
11: No, the guy who gave me the deed to the land, he says there's gold up on those hills.
10: It wasn't until a couple of years later they brought in Tony Beetz. Tony Beetz is this old, grizzled gold miner from the Klondike. Rivera, he's the kind of guy who is speaking English, but they still have to put subtitles under.
12: He's like, yeah, you know, he's like, I'm the Tony Beetz.
10: No
12: so
10: idea where
8: Stallone.
10: He's from.
8: Gotcha.
10: Kind of like that. Kind of like Stallone, but way more unintelligible. So Tony Beetz,
13: This guy's grizzled. He looks like a Animal from the Muppets. Is it Tony Beats looks like? I mean, he's just weathered, old, nasty guy. But he's rich because he knows how to mine for gold. Tony Beats told these guys, you never go and start mining before drilling holes and getting samples. That's what the audit is. The audit is the drilling of the holes and getting samples, right? The snapshot. You don't just take your dozer out and start stripping land, hoping for pay dirt. You don't just hope. All right? You go and you take samples of the land to see if there's any indication that there's gold in them thar hills, right? That's what the audit was. They took a snapshot between 2021 and 2024, and it turned up questionable spending. You've got specific vendors, contracts. That's all you need. Now you dispense with the auditing and you start the investigation. The investigation is the equivalent to start stripping that dirt. You know, start ripping it up and then start getting your wash plant going and start mining for gold. Because now you've got an indication that, all right, there have been some questionable spending. Now let's start asking the questions. All right, let's start getting some answers. Who spent the money? Who was in charge of the money? By what process was this money spent? With whom was this money spent? Who are the people who received this money? All of the above. If you've got names of contractors, vendors, the people associated with those, now you start digging. The audit was not an investigation. The audit was a snapshot. The audit gave you what you needed to know so you knew what direction in which to hit your pay streak, because that is how it needs to go forward. No need to go back farther and audit. No. Now you go back farther and investigate. An audit, again, an audit is when you just keep people honest. You know, if you've ever been through an audit, we used to go through audits. I worked at a staffing firm, and every now and again, somebody from the government would come in and audit our I-9 situation, and that's your eligibility to work in the United States. So they'd come in, and they'd give a list of people who were on our payrolls and say, we need to see the I-9 information on these people. And it wasn't because these people were suspected of anything. They were auditing our processes. And if it came up that we didn't pass that audit, then they're saying, we think there's reason to believe that you guys aren't doing your jobs correctly, and then they would investigate. And that's what this audit has provided. It's provided the, if you want to call it in a law enforcement sense, probable cause, or you might just put a few people on it to start asking the right questions. Because you're talking about questionable spending. All right, well, keep that line of questioning open, and then you start digging deeper. No, don't go farther back in years. Dig deeper in what you have. And hopefully, when Cameron Sexton and Jason Mumpower and Mark White and the Republicans at the State House decide to drop this off with the DA, Steve Mulroy of Shelby County, good luck there. I don't think he's interested in digging any deeper. Or with Mike Donovan of the Western District of Tennessee, I think that they might have more of an incentive to look deeper into it. Not going, look, an audit is superficial. And so you're just going back time. I think that an investigation is you're digging deeper. And so that's where I think that the gold is. So that's, but of course, you're going to have people who are saying, oh, well, there's nothing to see here. Oh, my goodness. I saw people say, hey, this audit, nothing to see. It didn't conclude there was any fraud. Well, that's not the scope of the audit. The auditors are from an accounting firm. Their goal is not to uncover a smoking gun. Their goal was to show you where the money's going. And then you ask the questions. And hopefully they keep asking the questions. But in the meantime, you obviously need some help. What do you think this oversight board is? That's the help that you're asking for is already there. And you're so short-sighted, the only thing you can do is reflexively hire a lawyer and fight it. You know why? Because the help is coming from Republicans. That's essentially it. All right, 683-0989. Anytime I can bring up Tony Beats from Gold Rush. You know I'm gonna love that guy. Man crush for old Tony Beats. Look him up, Rivera. You'll be the same way. 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All right, 683-0989 is my number. 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
20: What's the boldest idea you've ever had? Sometimes, all it takes to bring people together is a single dream. Canada, 1977. Teenage athlete Terry Fox is diagnosed with a form of cancer that necessitated the amputation of his right leg. Nevertheless, Fox was grateful for the care he was given and sought to raise awareness about the importance of cancer research. And so, he proposed a bold idea, a solo run across the country, during which he sought to raise $24 million, or $1 per Canadian citizen at the time. Armed with a prosthetic running leg, Fox began his marathon of hope in 1980 at the tip of the Canadian East Coast. From there, he continued to run 26 miles per day, during which he was encouraged by fans of his noble cause. Unfortunately, after 143 days and 3,339 miles, Fox was forced to quit his run after his cancer had returned and spread to his lungs, which would lead to his untimely death at the age of 22 in 1981. However, not only has Terry Fox become a national hero, but more than $900 million have since been donated in his name toward the cause for a cure he gave his life for.
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13: 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Coming up in a little bit, we'll talk about Iran. What's the latest? Shortly after the airstrikes for a second straight night, Donald Trump said that Iran called him looking to make a deal. At which point, you have to say, nah, I'm not going to make a deal with you guys. Come on, we had a deal. We sent J.D. Vance over there. J.D. was talking about how great a deal this was, and I told everybody I'd blame JD if it didn't work out. So no. So we're not doing a deal right now. I'm sick of doing deals. Just leave them on read. Drives people nuts. We'll talk about that. Also, we have some local headlines coming your way. Bank robbery in Midtown. And then a post office robbery out in Germantown. You got to be an idiot to try to rob a post office. I'm pretty sure that the police station is right next door. So we'll get into those stories and more coming up in hour number two. Right now, this is interesting. Because it wasn't just a couple days ago, Rivera, we were talking about the Liberty Park development. They're talking about working with a consultant. They've paid a consultant some $2.2 million. They issued these bonds, and they haven't been able to generate any revenue down there. They're talking about entertainment, mixed-use retail, and a hotel at Liberty Park. And for me, I just don't think that the city needs to be doing any of these developments. Now, I don't think they need to be buying a hotel downtown, the old Riverline Hotel, the Sheraton. They'll turn into the Riverline Hotel. When you've got companies out there, you've got hotel companies that do this efficiently, effectively. It's almost like it's their business, ready to open up a hotel downtown. What was it last year, late last year, the DoubleTree closed? Well, there's an Ohio-based company. They're called Continental Hospitality Group. They're looking to reopen the downtown Memphis DoubleTree. And all they want is a pilot. That's right. Payment in lieu of taxes. And I know a lot of people say, oh, the pilot programs. Ah! There's no better way to do it. It's essentially a discount. What would you rather have? An empty hotel downtown? Or give a company a break on the taxes to come in and renovate it and reopen it? I mean, I think it's a no-brainer. So we have this Ohio-based developer. They're looking to renovate the downtown DoubleTree. They'll rename it. There'll be another hotel brand attached to it. But this seems like it would be a lot more economically feasible than to buy the hotel with taxpayer dollars and then turn it over to a nonprofit to run. And it's like, okay, you know, you're over here with this big plan that's going to put the city on the hook for it if anything goes wrong. On the other hand, you've got private companies who, look, this is one company, and they're willing to come in, renovate this hotel inside and out, reopen it and operate it under one of the great hotel brands out there, Hilton or whatever it is. And what's it going to cost the taxpayers? Well, nothing out of pocket. The pilot program, the payment in lieu of taxes, you know, they come off with some certain fee, and they get a break on the tax, the property tax, for X amount of years. In this case, they're looking for a 20-year pilot program in order to renovate the hotel at 185 Union Avenue. And again, like down the road, you know, you'll look at your budget and say, well, if we didn't give all these tax breaks, we could have more money. Yeah, but the problem with that line of thinking is sometimes you got to give the discount in order to get somebody in to do the work, right? So what's it worth to you? They're looking for 20-year payment in lieu of taxes to the tune of some $63 million. But don't get it twisted. That's not $63 million of taxpayer dollars already paid in. That's $63 million in what would be taxpayer dollars, except you're giving them a break. It's just like, it's so strange to have to explain the idea of a discounted rate to people, because I know you understand, but it's just like when you A-B these things. We have to buy the downtown Sheraton to protect the convention center. Do you really? Do you? Because I'm not so sure you do. What you could do is recruit companies like this one to come in and do the work for you and just cut them a break on the taxes. I guarantee you, if they give the pilot to this Ohio-based company to redo the DoubleTree.
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20: What lengths would you be willing to go to for the sake of freedom? This was a heavy question one man would bravely conquer. South Carolina, 1862. 23-year-old sailor Robert Smalls was one of seven enslaved crew members aboard the CSS Planter who seized their opportunity for freedom by commandeering the steamship before retrieving their family members who were waiting ashore. Knowledgeable of local mine paths and nautical codes, Smalls was able to deceive Confederate forces as he painstakingly navigated the Planter towards the nearby Union naval blockade, to whom he gifted his vessel to be used against his now former oppressors. Such was the impression Smalls had made that he not only heroically served the Union in the Civil War, but was also named the first African-American captain of a military vessel aboard the very ship he stole. After the war, Smalls would use his military pension to bolster his brethren during the Reconstruction era and go on to serve as a state and national member of the House of Representatives, during which time he authored legislation that established the first free compulsory public school system in the United States. Robert Smalls would pass away at the age of 75 from natural causes in 1915, leaving behind a legacy of selfless service in the face of suffering.
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5: News. I'm John Saucier, and at day four of a preliminary hearing in Utah to decide if there's enough evidence to try a suspect accused of killing Charlie Kirk. In a taped video interview, the suspect's former roommate, Lance Twiggs, detailed his interaction on the day of the shooting.
23: I don't know an exact time. I just know he left early. I heard him leaving, and he just said he had a long drive to work that day, so he was leaving early.
5: Kirk shot and killed last September during a campus event at Utah Valley University. Oil prices up this week after the U.S. and Iran resumed strikes. Commerce Secretary Howard Lutnick on Fox Business says over a billion barrels of oil are on the way and that President Trump is handling matters.
24: So he knows the price of oil is going to stay low. He knows it's going to stay low. So he has the ability to make the moves he wants to make. And we all know leaving national security in his hands is in the best hands.
5: The USA and Iran were back into strikes last night. 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

0: All right, coming up in half an hour, we have some local headlines.
1: Yes, have some.
0: Coming your way, we'll give you the status of 201 Poplar. A lot of the news about conditions there, mostly the heat, the AC. Look, it's an old building. It's like 120 years, 160 years in jail years. We were told for every one calendar year, a jail ages 4 years. That's jail math. I'm not sure how scientific that is, but a lot of wear and tear on the glamour slammer, as they called it back in the day. But it's got some age on it. And, of course, you know, you got some insulation issues. You got some AC issues. You got some leaks. And then the worst, really, is when you get the moisture in there and you get damp spaces and then you get the heat and you get the stank and the mold. It sounds like an entirely unpleasant place. I would not want to spend any time there. I wouldn't recommend it even a little bit, but we have people who work there, and you've got a, I guess you'd call it a duty. You've got an obligation to make sure people there are at least safe, and it's not safe to be there in 90-plus degree heat at 201. So mitigation efforts are underway, and I'm certain that they are expensive. So we'll get into that coming up, as well as this Graham Plattner character. Something tells me we haven't heard the last of Graham Plattner. You know, you don't rise to this level where you're a household name as a Senate candidate out of Maine and then just give that all up. Apparently, he is suspending his campaign amid all these allegations. He says he's a victim of the Democrat establishment. So we'll get into that as well. And I've been seeing it on my timeline and hearing the reports. This preliminary hearing about Tyler Robinson, the suspected assassin of Charlie Kirk, it's a preliminary hearing so a judge can determine whether or not there's enough evidence to have a trial. They call it preliminary, but it seems very thorough. Because I'm hearing a lot of compelling evidence, not only that there's enough of it to put this young man on trial,

0: but he seems very guilty. I mean, already in this preliminary hearing, and I'm only half paying attention. Maybe we will turn our attention towards that as well. Anything you got for me, 683-0989 is the number, 683-0989. That's also the Rick's Powder Coating text line. So if you got anything, send it along. All right, as far as Iran goes, well, last night in Iran, yesterday afternoon during this program, CENTCOM sent out a message that they were launching more airstrikes on Iran, and this is because they violated the ceasefire agreement. The ceasefire agreement was pretty clear. It was that Iran will not develop a nuclear weapon or ballistic missiles. They will not charge any tolls or any taxes on the Strait of Hormuz. They will allow commercial oil tankers, really all traffic, to move freely through the Strait of Hormuz. They would not fund terror over there in the Middle East. There were a lot of things there that's pretty easy to understand in that, say, memorandum. Well, the Iranians have decided, we don't like that deal anymore. We're going to start launching missiles at ships in the Strait of Hormuz. And that is a violation of said memorandum. The ceasefire is over at this point. I mean, it's yet to be seen if there will be a third night of airstrikes. But I guess they had... How long is this funeral for the Supreme Leader, the Ayatollah? How long has this been going on? I'm sure that it's a long, drawn-out affair, but I'm reading about it. Did it stretch into today? I thought they had this guy days ago out there marching through the streets. Did they take him all over the country? Here we have the Khomeini funeral near his Iranian shrine. Radicals carry banners calling for the murder of Donald Trump. That seems very odd. I figured this would be a celebration of life for the Supreme Leader, but they're making it all about Donald Trump. Here we have it. The funeral procession for slain Iranian Supreme Leader Ayatollah Ali Khamenei approached the shrine of Imam Reza in Mashhad on Thursday, with mourners carrying revolutionary placards and a massive banner threatening President Donald Trump. And it's all written in English as well. They wanted the message to be loud and clear. A long, flowing red banner. "Hey, Trump," in all caps, "we will kill you," it reads. Khomeini's body was carried slowly by truck through packed streets toward the gold-domed Shiite shrine, where crowds dressed in black waved Iranian flags and images of the late Supreme Leader. Mourners chanted revenge slogans against Trump, while placards read, "Kill Trump," appeared in the crowd. Oh, there's another one. It says, "Hey, Trump, we will kill you," the first one. The second one says, "We will kill Trump." Khomeini's son and successor, Mojtaba Khomeini, has still not appeared publicly since the strike that killed his father February 28th. Oh, they've got some more signs here. Here's one that reads, "Youth in Africa, kill Trump." Man, they seem upset. Senior sources in Tehran said he was badly wounded, the new Supreme Leader, his son, in the attack, and has issued written statements but no public video, image, or voice recording. Iranian authorities are using the funeral crowds to project unity and strength after Khomeini's 37-year rule. Which, how many of these folks do you think are there in the crowd for the funeral for fear if they don't show up, they'll be murdered? Or do you think they're really upset? I mean, what do you think the numbers are? Well, let's see. How many people? 100 million people in Iran? I guess you just had 10% who were actually upset and mourning the Supreme Leader. It still looked like a lot of people. So that's pretty bold, I think. I don't think that bankrolling and having produced those types of messages threatening to kill Donald Trump, I don't think that's going to make Trump want to make a deal with you. Because that's what Donald Trump has said. He said that after these two nights of airstrikes, well, they want to make a deal. It's like, okay, we've heard that before. Like, we were in a deal, were we not? As far as the airstrikes go, said that U.S. strikes around 90 targets in Iran, who threatens grave consequences. It's like, all right, we'll appreciate it. We've heard that before. Well, we get it. We get it. You're upset. You're angry. Death to America. America's the great Satan. And so we kind of get it at this point. And that's just it. It's just so tiresome because it's been the same thing for 47 years. And for the past, I don't know, 5 months or so, it's just been the same thing over and over again. Now, I guess here's where it gets interesting, is that Donald Trump, even though he was joking, when somebody said, what if this deal, this negotiation, the memorandum of understanding and the ceasefire, what if it doesn't work? He jokingly said, well, if it doesn't work, I'll blame J.D. Vance, because this is what J.D. Vance is really pushing for. J.D. Vance, along with Jared Kushner and Steve Witkoff. So I wonder if he was joking or just half joking, because if you recall, when there was a portion of this, J.D. Vance went radio silent. J.D. Vance took a back seat. He sat down, and he was not really visible. Who was more visible? Well, it was Marco Rubio. Marco Rubio was talking about... Marco Rubio was more of a stick guy, whereas J.D. Vance seems to be more of a carrot guy. Yeah? Is that fair? You know, they talk about the carrot or the stick. Give somebody an incentive to act one way and reward them if they do, or you punish them if they don't do what you want them to do. And so that's kind of the two, I guess if you want to, like, I guess the metaphorical angel and devil on Donald Trump's shoulders. Now, I don't know which one you would think would be the angel and the devil. It's not a perfect analogy. But you've got J.D. Vance, a little younger than Marco Rubio, maybe a little bit more naive, definitely doesn't support any kind of war effort. I don't think that J.D. I think J.D. Vance, he's millennial. He was in the Marines. I think that he kind of came up right in the thick of the post 9/11 world, Afghanistan and Iraq, where he served. And so he is of the mind, we don't want any kind of kinetic action. We want to end this and minimize it as much as possible. Whereas Marco Rubio probably shares some of that sentiment, but he's also, he's been around a little bit longer, and he understands, you know, what motivates the enemy, and it's not the carrot. So I wonder if that is going to play out. Are we going to see more Marco Rubio and less J.D. Vance as a result? Now, here's something else interesting. Rivera, we were talking about the $400 million Qatari jet that was gifted to Donald Trump.
1: Right, the most luxurious plane ever created.
0: Yeah, and it was all renovated and it was all restored. Apparently, Donald Trump was told, don't fly on that one home from Turkey. Instead, they took that jet over to Europe somewhere, and I guess they were going to show it off. But I don't know if this was because of security concerns or what, but Donald Trump did not fly on that Air Force One. He took the old one. So I'm looking to see if we find out anything more on that. I found that to be very interesting, is that he was told that plane's going somewhere else. You're not going to ride on that one. And they talked about how they were just going to go show it off to, I guess, some dignitaries over there in Europe, which it's probably nothing, right? It's probably nothing. But I am curious. Did they find something? Or was it just scheduled to go over to Europe? Does anybody know anything about that? 683-0989. I saw a few things on it, but I'm not sure that the story is yet out there. So, again, we'll see what happens. You know, are they going to do a third night of strikes? Usually in hour two or hour three, we'll see the tweets and the announcements from U.S. Central Command on whether or not they're going to go in and hit any more targets. That said, you know, Donald Trump claims, you know, that they're saying, "Uncle, all right, we're really serious. We want to make a deal now." It's like, how many times are you going to fall for that? How many times are you going to allow those guys, you know, once things get pretty intense with the bombing, that they want to make a deal, that they cry uncle, like I said, I'd leave them on read. I would say continue through the rest of the week, maybe the weekend, and then I'd say, all right, if you want to make a deal, though, you realize that the terms have changed because we tried to make a deal with you already. We were in the deal. It's ripe for a Seinfeld script, isn't it? Doesn't it just seem like a Seinfeld conversation? We were in a deal. What do you mean the deal was not to bomb? We're going to bomb you. You bombed me. The deal. We're doing the deal. The deal. That's all I hear is they want to make a deal. I don't care at this point. They are not worthy of a deal. So just keep it up. Keep up the pressure. Bomb them, bomb them, bomb them. Make them want to just go all the way home. And by that, I mean disband. Disband the IRGC. Maybe just finish the job on that new... Get to the point where you eliminate so many supreme leaders that nobody wants to be the supreme leader anymore. That probably has to be the way forward and the way through. Make supreme leader of Iran the worst job in the world that nobody would take. You see how everybody's lined up ready to be the next Democrat Senate candidate up there in Maine? Make it the opposite. Nobody wants to be the supreme leader. Let's just go ahead and make it so. All right, 683-0989 is my number. 15 minutes from now, we'll get into some local headlines. But coming up next, yeah, the soundtrack to our lives.
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3: What's the boldest idea you've ever had? Sometimes, all it takes to bring people together is a single dream. Canada, 1977. Teenage athlete Terry Fox is diagnosed with a form of cancer that necessitated the amputation of his right leg. Nevertheless, Fox was grateful for the care he was given and sought to raise awareness about the importance of cancer research. And so, he proposed a bold idea, a solo run across the country, during which he sought to raise $24 million, or $1 per Canadian citizen at the time. Armed with a prosthetic running leg, Fox began his marathon of hope in 1980 at the tip of the Canadian East Coast. From there, he continued to run 26 miles per day, during which he was encouraged by fans of his noble cause. Unfortunately, after 143 days and 3,339 miles, Fox was forced to quit his run after his cancer had returned and spread to his lungs, which would lead to his untimely death at the age of 22 in 1981. However, not only has Terry Fox become a national hero, but more than $900 million have since been donated in his name toward the cause for a cure he gave his life for.
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3: Do you think you could survive with part of your brain missing? This was a puzzling phenomenon one man was capable of living with. Vermont, 1848. 25-year-old foreman Phineas Gage was tamping down explosives with an iron rod when suddenly the powder detonated and shot the instrument through his skull, damaging the front left portion of his brain. Miraculously, not only did Gage survive the accident, but his intellectual functions remained intact and was able to leave his home after just a month of recuperation, as the damaged portion of his brain had adapted and regenerated after the injury. And although he was unable to return to his previous profession, Gage found employment as a stagecoach driver in Chile before returning to his mother's home in San Francisco, where he would ultimately pass away 12 years after his accident in 1860. Remarkably, the subsequent research into Gage's survival by contemporary and future scientists would lead to the creation of an entirely new field of medicine, earning Gage the title of the man who began neuroscience, as his story clearly showed that the brain was far more complex than previously believed. How might we, like Phineas Gage, inspire others by allowing our scars and pains to be transformed into instruments of healing and change?
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0: man. It's an absolute banger. This is an epic song, man. If you need to get motivated, let's say you're in a chicken race on a tractor. Where have all the good men gone, and where are all the gone? Where's the streetwise Hercules? Yeah, listen, if you have to, pride's on the line, and you're on a tractor, and you got to get a chicken race with a dude named Chuck who beats on his girl Ariel, you're the new kid in town. What are you going to do? You're going to get on that tractor, and you're going to get in that chicken race with Chuck. Yeah? And you're probably going to bail, or you're going to try. You're going to try to bail off that tractor, because you don't know what's going to happen. You've never been on a tractor before. You're from Chicago. But then, Shoelace gets stuck, and you can't jump off the tractor. Everybody's like, what's he doing? You're supposed to bail off the tractor, Ren. No. You got to stay on the tractor, because you're Shoelace on your Chuck Taylor. Not to be confused with your adversary on the tractor in front of you. You have no choice but to stay on that tractor. Then Chuck bails. You're a hero, but you're also a marked man because Chuck has a drinking problem. He's already beaten on Ariel, you know? It's amazing that just a song can make you remember all of that. All right, of course, that's a sequence from Footloose. Bonnie Tyler. Holding out for a hero. And, of course, that other little song she had. Rivera, you probably know Total Eclipse of the Heart. You know? You probably know Total Eclipse of the Heart. Turn around every now and then. You know that one,
1: right?
0: I know
1: that song. Yeah, it's easy.
0: Okay, yeah. You know that one from Trolls, probably. You probably watched Trolls. That said, Bonnie Tyler, who topped the charts with the epic Total Eclipse of the Heart, has died at 75 years old. They call her gravelly-voiced. I don't find her to be gravelly voiced at all. Maybe a little bit deeper of a voice than the average lady, but not gravelly. A Grammy-nominated Welsh pop star, best known for singing the chart-topping power ballad Total Eclipse of the Heart in 1983 and seeing new generations succumb to its bombastic charms during solar and lunar eclipses, has died. She was 75 years old. Tyler died unexpectedly in a hospital in Portugal, where she was being treated for an illness, her family said in a statement today. She was hospitalized in May in Faro, where she had a home for emergency intestinal surgery and was later placed in an induced coma. Oh, man. Bonnie's family and team are heartbroken to announce that Bonnie unexpectedly passed away last night in a hospital in Portugal as a result of the illness that she was being treated for. Tyler earned 3 Grammy nods, represented Britain and the Eurovision Song Contest in 2013, where she came in 19th. 19th? Bonnie Tyler came in 19th in a singing competition? Why do you even give 19th out? After third, I don't even want anything to do with that. That said, everybody knows Total Eclipse of the Heart. Everybody's covered it. The Dan Band did a great rendition. Remember the movie Old School? I believe it was Total Eclipse of the Heart, where the Dan Band kept on dropping curse words in it. Hilarious. Fantastic. Although, I'm a holding out for a hero kind of guy.
1: Me too.
0: You know, I mean, Footloose was such a great movie. I know they tried to remake it. I didn't watch that. Well, why are you going to remake a movie that has Kevin Bacon starring and then has a Bonnie Tyler song in it in a chicken race? Sean Penn's brother was in that movie as well, if you recall, Chris Penn. He's no longer with us. And then also Sarah Jessica Parker was in that movie, RIP. Wait, she's still alive. All right, it's Bonnie Tyler's dead, Chris Penn is dead, Kevin Bacon's still alive. I wonder what Chuck's up to, though, man. That was crazy. Think about it. That was a movie about high school kids. And you had this bully, Chuck, who was beating up his girlfriend. I mean, hitting her hard, too. Over at the fertilizer plant.
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11: How would you feel if you broke a world record without others noticing? This was a discouraging truth one pioneer would learn to overcome. August 1911. Journalist and aviator Harriet Quimby endeavors to become the first woman in the U.S. to earn her pilot's license after falling in love with this novel invention. Upon completing her certification, she began to participate in exhibitions, earning the acclaim of others who were drawn by her pageantry. However, she set her sights across the pond to attempt a grander feat. To cross the English Channel in her signature monoplane. The following year, Quimby arrived in Dover to begin her fog-covered flight, armed with only a compass to guide her. At last, on April 16th, 1912, Harriet Quimby reached the shores of France in less than an hour, becoming the first woman to cross the English Channel by plane. Her historic feat, however, would be largely forgotten, as the RMS Titanic had sunk the day prior. Nevertheless, Quimby continued her career until tragically passing away 3 months later in an aviation accident over Boston Harbor. History is often slow to validate success. How might we persevere in our own endeavors, no matter how soon or later we'll be acclaimed?
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13: Connecting the dots in court on Lisa Brady, Fox News, after previously detailing surveillance camera footage from Utah Valley University on the day of Charlie Kirk's killing, prosecutors today playing parts of the videotaped interview between investigators and Lance Twiggs, the former roommate and lover of accused assassin Tyler Robinson, who was shown photos of the surveillance footage during that interview.
14: It definitely, especially the bottom, the last two, definitely do look like him.
13: And a moment later, clarifying,
14: They do look like Tyler Robinson.
13: Prosecutors also focusing on a possible confession and text messages between the two. Twiggs telling investigators that when he questioned Robinson in person the day after the killing, he said he wished he hadn't done it. It's day four of a preliminary hearing on probable cause for trial. Not clear yet what's next between the U.S. and Iran. After 2 days of renewed strikes, Fox's Aisha Hosni at the White House.
15: The president certainly has a lot of options on the table when it comes to Iran. And as he contemplates what to do about the Iranians next, whether he can even really strike a long-lasting deal with this regime, the Iranians are spilling onto the streets in Iran and threatening to kill him.
13: This on the final day of the funeral for Iran's slain supreme leader. More potential candidates lining up to challenge Republican Senator Susan Collins in Maine after Democratic nominee Graham Plattner suspended his campaign while still denying a rape allegation.
16: Following an emergency Wednesday night meeting, state Democratic Party leaders said they voted to hold a special 600-person nominating convention to fill the vacancy. Maine law dictates a July 27th deadline to replace Plattner on the ballot.
13: Fox's Tanya J. Powers. Plattner still needs to file the paperwork to officially withdraw. The deadline for that is Monday. But he and some of his supporters are criticizing using delegates instead of voters to pick a replacement. 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
10: 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Here's Josh Rivera.
3: According to police, a man was taken into custody after reportedly attempting to rob the Germantown post office on Wednesday afternoon. Memphis resident Irby Lewis Chandler was charged with robbery, according to authorities. Before leaving the scene, the suspect was said to have given a post office employee a note claiming to be armed and demanding money. Chandler was taken into custody a short time later by officers nearby. Police have not disclosed if Chandler took any cash from the post office or actually possessed a weapon. And a jail transport van carrying inmates was struck in a hit-and-run wreck on Interstate 40. The wreck happened just after 8 a.m., and all inmates and staff were then taken to 201 Poplar for evaluation and treatment. There were 13 inmates and two corrections deputies in the van, and the wreck caused a backup on I-40, but traffic was back to normal by 10 a.m.
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24: 55 southbound before North Hernando Pleasant Hill Road. There's road work. The left lane is blocked in the DeSoto area, Mississippi. Getwell Road at Shelby. Capelville, we have a crash working. In Sycamore View in Memphis at north of I-40, crash working. Michael Higgins, your total traffic.
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0: 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Man, there's plenty of stuff you can do there. The on-demand page. Check out this morning's interviews on Memphis Morning News with Ditch and Tim. They had Michelle McKissick from the Memphis Shelby County School Board to talk about this audit that turned up some $119 million in questionable spending. Questionable spending is the nice way of putting it. Potential fraud, waste, and abuse. I'll tell you what the audit didn't say. The audit did not conclude everything's being done by the book and everything's fine and there's nothing to see here. There are some who would have you believe that that's exactly what it says. Did you guys see the post by Ernie Freeman of Fox 13? Ernie Freeman is delusional if he thinks that that audit turned up everything that was just all clear. All good, no abuse, nothing to see here. At least that's his impression of it. That's what he came away, or at least maybe some wishful thinking. A Rorschach test, so to speak. So you can listen to that. Also, I believe that Representative Mark White was on this morning with Ditch and Tim. Those interviews on demand. Plus, this program, as soon as it's over, will be there as well. You can check out the Nation of Jake podcast and subscribe to it and share it with your friends. Coming up in a little bit, we will get the latest on the Graham Plattner saga. The U.S. Senate candidate from Maine has made the decision, or at least announced the decision, to suspend his campaign, not because he's guilty of anything, because they're out to get him. That's right. The establishment is out to get him. So he's going to suspend the campaign. He released an 11-minute video making his announcement. 11 minutes. That is a long time just to sit there and talk about your decision to drop. It should have been no more than 4 minutes, but it was 11 minutes long. So we'll get into that. Plus, this Tyler Robinson hearing, he is the man who was charged in the assassination of Charlie Kirk. He could be facing the death penalty out there in Utah. They're having a preliminary hearing to determine whether or not he will stand trial for the murder of Charlie Kirk. Although, it seems like a full-on trial. I mean, it doesn't really seem preliminary at all. Preliminary hearings are usually like a day or so. This has been going on for a couple of days now, and there's all kinds of audio and evidence. This feels like a full-on trial, does it not? We'll get into that, plus some answers on why Donald Trump was advised by the Secret Service to not fly on the Qatari Air Force One, the one that was gifted by Qatar. We'll get into that as well. All right, anything you've got, 683-0989 is my number, and 683-0989, also the Rick's Powder Coating text line. And it's time to get into some local headlines. We've got them here, Nation of Jake News Network. Oh, my goodness. That is a cacophony, isn't it? I had all kinds of stuff playing in the background there. All right, first up, we've got relief coming to 201. Emergency chiller has been delivered to the Memphis jail amid the heat crisis. A third emergency chiller arrived at 201 Poplar to help cool the new jail annex. This comes after the sheriff's office said Wednesday that the cooling system experienced a critical failure on Monday, causing temperatures inside to reach 92 degrees in some areas. What's the hottest you'll let your place get before you decide to go sleep somewhere else? You know, the other night, let's see, I had all these people over. Rivera, it got to 79 in the house. All right, but it was 79 at its hottest, but it only felt 79 in the open areas. Like I've got my floor plan, and I've got a big open area with a vaulted ceiling, and then I've got the bedrooms, and all the bedrooms, they felt pretty good. It was that big open area, I guess, where the thermostat is, but 79 is what it read, and I was okay. It wasn't ideal. But I guess if it was 79 in the room I was sleeping, I probably would have found somewhere else to go sleep. I don't know if I could do 79. I don't know. What about you, Rivera? You're more sensitive to it. What are you, 75?
2: Yeah, I mean, I think 75 might be my cap. Because, like, even when it's like, okay, this is going to sound silly, I sleep in my underwear, bro. I sweat really easy. I get hot really, really easy. So this might be TMI, but I sleep in my underwear. If it was like 74, 75, I probably wouldn't be able to fall asleep.
0: Really? 74 or 75, huh?
2: Yeah, man. I sleep with a leg out. Yeah, I sleep with like a leg out.
0: Sure.
2: Of the covers.
0: Sure. Yeah, it depends. I don't know, man. It just depends. I mean, some nights, fan going, I'm okay with 73, 74. Then other nights, I'm like, I gotta blast it and get it down to 71, you know, max. So, I don't know. That's a good question, though. There's a point. I mean, some guys are tough guys. Like, no, I'm not leaving at all. I'll send my family to a hotel or to a family member's home, but I'm going to hold the fort down, and I'm going to stay here 85. But 92, no way, dude. 92, especially in that stank-ass jail.
2: Yeah,
0: no way.
2: It's stank for real.
0: So they've got a chiller. They're going to blast it. You know, back in the day, on the Gulf Coast every summer, I would go stay my grandmother's house or, you know, my Uncle Ray's place, and you got one room with AC, one room with the old window unit, and you kept all the doors closed, and that was your cooling center, essentially. It's like you would hang out in that room to cool off, and you go outside and play. But then at night, you'd open a window. You're on the coast, so you might get a bit of a breeze. But yeah, it's like you, Rivera. It's like strip down to your skivvies and hope for the best. All right, let's see. We've got a bank robbery in Midtown. A man was detained after a holdup at the Regions Bank on Union Avenue this morning at 9:30 a.m. One male was detained at the scene. Ongoing investigation. So light on details on this bank robbery. I always say, man, you got to have some stones to go try to rob a bank. Bank robbers rarely get away. There's not a lot of those George Babyface Nelsons out there who get away with robbing banks. And then when they catch up to you, I mean, you're done. I mean, there's so much surveillance. You never know if you're going to get one of those dye packs and the money. Just the hold up at the bank. Stick them up. This is a bank robbery. And also, I guess, I mean, you think they're carrying as much cash at banks as they used to? Probably not. I'm sure they got plenty. But just it seems like a high risk, low reward kind of deal. Robbing a bank. All right. So I don't know. If there been any, who's like the last legendary bank robber? And then we have this other guy. I don't know who's dumber. I don't know if it's dumber to try to rob a bank or a post office. Out in Germantown, a man has been arrested and charged after robbing the Germantown post office on Wednesday afternoon. They're on Farmington, my old stomping ground. According to the Germantown Police Department, on July 8th, officers responded to a robbery call at the post office on Farmington Boulevard. When police arrived, they learned the suspect, later identified as Irby Lewis Chandler, age 57, handed a note to a postal employee indicating that he was armed with a weapon and demanded money. After the robbery, Chandler fled the scene but was taken into custody by officers a short distance away. Police say they did not locate any weapons during the investigation, so he was lying. He did not have any weapons. Listen, if you're shoplifting forever stamps or something, I don't think you can do that. But how much money do you think you're going to get from the postal worker? How much access to cash or how much cash do they think they have access to? And if you're going to rob a place, maybe try not to pick the place that's right next to the police department. Because I'm pretty sure there's a heavy police presence all the time there at Farmington and Germantown Road. Because that's where City Hall is. That's where court is, traffic court, cops, everywhere right there. You got to be, something's going to be wrong with you. You try to do that. And now we've got this. This is questionable. The In-N-Out there in East Memphis, it's been delayed, Josh. They're delaying the In-N-Out burger. Apparently they did some demolition and they didn't have it permitted.
2: No.
0: Yeah. Memphians might have to wait a little longer for an In-N-Out burger. This is from Andy Ashby.
2: I'll just
0: Daily
2: have to
0: Memphian.
2: Keep going in Nashville. It's fine.
0: Yeah. Memphis Shelby County Code Enforcement issued a stop work order on the In-N-Out on June 29th, citing the property for gas pumps and the canopy being demolished without a permit. Well, that's a big no-no from what I understand. Anytime that you remove any kind of gas pumps or anything that has anything to do with fuel or residual petrol, anything like that, you have to have the right permits. An inspector returned July 7th and talked with a broker for the property, telling them to let Circle K know it needs to obtain a demolition permit. Okay, so they got the lot there. I guess there was a Circle K there before. So Circle K has to take out those gas pumps and that gas station canopy. Although the company does not own the property yet, is developing its first Memphis location at the former gas station site there, 5341 Poplar Avenue. So there you have it. They've got these codes for a reason. Sometimes the codes are BS. Other times they're important. But you have to abide by the codes. So you might have to wait an extra month in order to wait in line for a month to get your In-N-Out burger. Isn't that the rule, Rivera? Well, you went like opening day for Whataburger, yeah?
2: It was opening weekend, not the opening day.
0: How late? 3 hours in the car?
2: It was I put it in park in the drive-thru and fell asleep. I was in the drive-thru for like 3.5 hours.
0: Yeah, that's insane.
2: Well, I wasn't planning on being there for 3 hours. I just figured, hey, I want to go to Whataburger. It's just open. Let's go. And I thought it'd take maybe 30 to 45 minutes. I knew it'd be a wait, but I didn't expect that. And look, once you've already been there for an hour, I'm not leaving. I've already been here for an hour. I'm just going to wait.
0: Yeah, I guess you've got the time invested. Yeah. But that said, my rule is I'm not going to go to a new Whataburger, a new In-N-Out, or anything like that for about a month. I'm not going to. I don't like waiting in line.
2: Yeah,
0: for things.
2: I agree. I took that into consideration whenever Cane's opened up at Wolf Chase.
0: Yeah.
2: I was like,
0: yep.
2: I'm just going to wait this one out. I don't want to wait. Because those lines were super long, too.
0: Give it about a month.
2: Yeah.
0: All right. I'm starting to get some texts about bank robbers. Yeah, post offices, banks, they're bad targets for robberies. The other one is a casino. Casino's probably the worst. And that was chronicled in Ocean's 11. You know, robbing a casino, you got to have a plan. You got to have a crew, as we know. All right, 683-0989 is my number. We'll look for some more local news and headlines and get them to you as they develop. Also, we've got what's trending online with the X-Files, the latest in this Graham Plattner saga. A lot of people with egg on their face after not just endorsing a candidate like Graham Plattner, who they knew had problems, but endorsing him so emphatically. A lot of people are now embarrassed for their former support, and they're deleting some of their posts in support of Graham Plattner. So we'll get into that as well.
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11: How would you feel if you weren't recognized for an historic contribution? The greatest stories are often left unrecorded behind the scenes. Hollywood, 1939. Actress and dancer Karen Marsh was hired by MGM as Judy Garland's stand-in for their latest film, The Wizard of Oz, as the two were strikingly similar in build and height. To avoid Garland the tedium of being on set while cameras were being adjusted, Marsh would continually pace through the land of Oz until each scene was properly framed for the former to step in. And although hers were the feet that famously tapped the legendary ruby slippers together, as a stand-in, Marsh's role in the eventual masterpiece would go uncredited. Nevertheless, Marsh would continue acting and dancing until her career was cut tragically short by a plane crash in 1949, which she miraculously survived, but was told she would never dance again due to an injury to her left foot. However, she would prove her physicians wrong, and at over a century old, continues to donate her talents as a dance therapy instructor. Karen Marsh is one of the last surviving members of the Wizard of Oz, and has since gained the recognition she deserves as an ambassador at fan events and reunions, as she relentlessly perseveres down her own lengthy Yellow Brick Road.
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0: All right, so I'm looking at a few stories here. This Tyler Robinson preliminary trial out in Provo, Utah. Kind of interesting. For a preliminary trial, it's quite thorough. I mean, they've got all kinds of witnesses getting up. I mean, it's almost, it feels like it's already a trial, but this is apparently a preliminary trial to see that Tyler Robinson, the suspect in the assassination of Charlie Kirk, will stand trial. So is this like a grand jury deal? Because usually we don't see this much footage and get this much information. They're showing video. I'll tell you who looks really stupid in all of this is Candace Owens. Candace Owens, by the way, people ask me all the time, what do I think about Tucker Carlson? What do I think about Candace Owens? I don't care about any of those people. I barely care about what Ben Shapiro has to say. The only reason I even listen to Ben Shapiro at all is because I've met him a few times. He used to be like a guest on radio before he started doing podcasting and all that. He was a regular guest on a program that I produced some 14 years ago. I don't deny him his success. He's very smart. He's very good at what he does. But all those political-type personalities, I don't really put a lot of stock in what they say, especially of late, Tucker Carlson, and especially Candace Owens. She's been all over the place. And she has said that this is all a conspiracy, that Tyler Robinson wasn't even there. And what's her deal? She thinks that the Jews did it? She thinks it was Netanyahu? Was it the Jews who killed Charlie Kirk? I don't know. She's looking like a goofball because there's plenty of video coming out of this preliminary hearing that shows that Tyler Robinson was on the campus of UVU, Utah Valley University, multiple times casing the joint. And he also had a little furry gay boyfriend, you know, talking about how he had admitted to doing it. He confessed to doing it, said he was sorry he did it. So, like I said, for a preliminary hearing, there's a lot coming out of it. The other thing was this. The Qatari-donated Air Force One, the Secret Service advised that Trump not fly on it from Turkey. So, and we have this from CBS News. The Secret Service advised that President Trump take the old Air Force One to leave Turkey on Wednesday instead of the new plane donated by Qatar. The White House insists the new Air Force One is fitted with high-level security features, but the Secret Service suggested that the president take the old plane, which is equipped with secure communication systems and sophisticated military defenses, according to people briefed on the situation. News on condition of anonymity to discuss national security concerns, the Secret Service declined to comment. But the new plane that Qatar donated to the U.S. for presidential flights was hurried into service and is lacking some desired capabilities. So I guess flying out of Turkey, they wanted to use a bit more caution. The president traveled in an older version of the presidential plane when he left the NATO summit in Turkey instead of the new plane that carried him to Ankara. He then returned to the new Qatari-gifted and retrofitted plane when he landed in the United Kingdom later that day. So he's back in the new plane, but there was a point where the Secret Service was like, yeah, we'd rather you not fly on it, at least not from this location, which I think is interesting. Also, we've got this. The last famous bank robber. You know, we know John Dillinger. We know George Babyface Nelson. We know Bonnie and Clyde. But who was the last famous bank robber? I don't know. Is he famous? William Scott Scurlock.
1: Never heard of him.
0: Known as the Hollywood Bandit, or just Hollywood, is considered the last famously prolific American bank robber, staging a string of 19 heists in Seattle, Washington, in the 1990s. Scurlock and his accomplices stole an estimated $2.3 million. They were inspired by the 1991 movie Point Break. Oh, the dead presidents, right? You would think Point Break would be inspired by, like, real life. But these guys, they took the idea from Point Break. Scurlock used Hollywood-quality facial prosthetics and disguises to avoid detection. He ultimately evaded authorities for years while living a double life in a lavish three-tiered treehouse he built in Olympia, Washington. Scurlock's crime spree ended in November of 1996 following a violent shootout with the FBI, after which he fatally shot himself. So, yeah, Scurlock, the last famous bank robber. And it looks like he got away with it for a while. I wonder what he did to tip off the feds. Because you think about it, if you're good enough at it, and then you decide if you practice some restraint, you know, you steal your $2.3 million and you disappear to Rio de Janeiro, which at some point, I think in the 90s, was a non-extradition policy country. I know that because my accounting teacher, Mr. Brogdon, he told me that. He was the accounting teacher my senior year. And probably some of the best advice I got is when he told me, if you're going to steal, steal big and go to Rio.
1: This is Woman's Work with Nicole Khalil.
2: I wish you health, physical, mental, emotional, financial, social, and most definitely spiritual.
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6: Fox News, I'm Tom Graham. It's day four of preliminary hearings to decide if there's enough evidence against Charlie Kirk's suspected shooter to go to trial. Tyler Robinson's former roommate said he was asked about the killing.
7: Judge Tony Graff allowed portions of the investigative interview with Lance Twiggs to be played in court. Twiggs told prosecutors after the shooting, Tyler Robinson cried and said he wished he hadn't done it.
6: Fox's Jessica Rosenthal. Severe storms threatening millions in the busy Northeast. Latest round of storms following earlier flooding in that region. Fox's Katie Byrne is in Philadelphia.
8: The Philadelphia International Airport has picked up almost 2.5 inches of rain today. That's a lot of rain in a short amount of time, and it actually makes this the wettest start to July on record so far.
6: Delaware, Maryland, West Virginia, Virginia, and Washington, D.C. are also impacted. 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
9: From the Mitch Wright Plumbing, Heating, and Air News Desk. The news you need now. Here's Josh Rivera.
10: The Shelby County Sheriff's Office announced on Thursday morning that a third emergency chiller had arrived at the main jail at 201 Poplar to assist in cooling the new jail annex. This follows the Sheriff's Office announcement on Wednesday that temperatures reached 92 degrees Fahrenheit in some areas of the jail on Monday due to a severe cooling system malfunction. 14 detainees needed medical assistance because of the heat, and 5 kitchen employees overheated and had to be sent home. One was admitted to the hospital for a short while. To combat the intense heat, more fans, dehumidifiers, and rental portable air conditioners were brought in. Additionally, Gatorades were given out all over the jail, too. And the Memphis Hound Dogs of the Arena League have a 3-2 overall record. Their next game is tomorrow night as they play the Arkansas Diamonds.
9: More news in 30.

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9: 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Getwell Road, Rains Road in the Oak Haven area working a crash right now. Also, Sycamore View Road north of I-40, accident showing some delays as well. I'm Michael Higgins with your total traffic.
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10: All right, coming up in half an hour, we will play Name Drop. We got some Malco movie passes up for grabs. Not sure what to think about this Odyssey movie coming out. I don't know. In keeping with the Odyssey, we were talking about the movie with Matt Damon coming out, Chris Nolan's Odyssey, Christopher Nolan, I should call him. It's going to be one of those movies that makes just a boatload of money, right? My daughter, who's 12, she's really into the Odyssey and the Iliad and Greek mythology, and she knows the Odyssey. She knows the Iliad. She knows these stories. Finally, last night, after the Braves wrapped things up, we watched Oh Brother, Where Art Thou, which is based on Homer's Odyssey, and she had a blast kind of picking out the reference. It's not a perfect retelling of the Odyssey. It's inspired by, but man, I watch that movie every few years. I forget how great it is. Oh, man, I love Oh Brother, Where Art Thou. I mean, not just because the soundtrack is great, but man, that's an all-time performance by George Clooney as Everett McGill. Everett Ulysses McGill. Man, what a great performance. And that got me thinking about the George Babyface Nelson thing. You know, the guy who plays Babyface, and he gets all, "My name's George Nelson, not Babyface." Oh, so good. All right, so we got some Malco movie passes up for grabs for Name Drop. We'll do that at about 5:05 or so. Right now, it's time to get into some trending topics, viral videos, breaking news. All happens online, social media. You can follow Nation of Jake at Nation of Jake on Facebook, Instagram, X, wherever you go, really, on the internet. I'm easy to find at Nation of Jake. You can follow this radio station as well at News Talk 989 for any breaking news. And the trillionaire Josh Rivera. He's loaded, filthy rich, sleeps in his undies at Josh J. Rivera 12. All right. 100 first things
11: trillionaire,
10: first.
11: Baby.
10: 100 trillion, man. Who needs pajamas when you got $100 trillion? All right. First things first, we've got Graham Plattner, the U.S. Senate candidate from Maine, problematic to say the least. He has announced that he is suspending his campaign over these allegations of sexual assault, although he says he didn't do anything.
12: This is all false. The things that have been claimed did not happen. It's not real. It has placed an immense amount of weight

0: on me as I think about what needs to happen now. Amy and I are regular people. We were not looking for this experience. We were not looking to get into politics. We had no desire to run for office. I just want you to think about like what you would do as a regular person in a position where a much larger world, large forces,
1: okay,
0: were working against you personally to accuse you of the worst thing that a person could do, and it was not remotely true.
1: I'm just a regular person with a Nazi tattoo, you see? I'm just a regular person who would rape home invaders, not in a gay way, you see? I'm just a regular person who has an oyster farm with one client, and that is my mom's restaurant, you see? I'm just a regular person who went to a high-dollar private school, you see? I'm just a regular person who wished that my fellow servicemen, fellow Marines, were killed in a shootout with the Taliban, you see? Just a regular person. I didn't want this. Now, here's what's interesting, is that Graham Plattner, he has made the decision to suspend his campaign, but he has not done the official paperwork, and he will not until Monday, the deadline. So he might change his mind. He could change his mind. It is kind of odd, though. All these people knew all this stuff about him. All the stuff I just rattled off, all these problems with his candidacy, and they still voted for him. So there's something to what he is saying as far as he's being forced out. But who's he being forced out by? The Democrat establishment, so they can have, you know, their party bigwigs in the state of Maine decide who the candidate's going to be instead of the voters. Just like they did with Kamala Harris replacing Joe Biden. And by the way, this whole replace a guy, replace a candidate, that should be if somebody is ill or somebody gets incarcerated. Look, as much as I don't like this guy, Graham Plattner, he was the choice of the voters of Maine. And not too long ago, he was getting not just endorsements, but ringing endorsements from some of the highest people in the party. Listen to Elizabeth Warren talk about Graham Plattner.
2: Graham Plattner is the real deal. He's a fighter, and he's ready to take that fight to Washington. Graham Plattner has the grit to go against the grain and to fight for what is right. That's the energy, that's the fighting spirit that the Democratic Party needs now more than ever.
1: Yeah. Yeah, but enter Maze Moore with a mashup.
0: We are suspending campaign operations.
1: Oh, just cue the Curb Your Enthusiasm music, yeah? It says there's a lot of people eating crow on this Graham Plattner situation. Rivera, what you got in your timeline?
3: Well, I have another one just to continue off of that. Gavin Newsom, how convenient. This is what Gavin Newsom has to say today.
4: I'm already, forgive me, I'm turn the page and move on. I can't get into the demerits of what they do in Maine in terms of that vetting process, et cetera. I just don't know enough to have an informed opinion. Clearly, there wasn't enough vetting done. So that's by definition table stakes in this conversation. But for me, the stake in the ground is what do we do to win and move forward? And every second we're talking about the past is a second wasted in terms of the essential nature of that race.
3: Turn the page. It's time to move on.
1: Oh, yeah. I think that is especially rich coming from Gavin Newsom,
3: right? Yeah,
1: who is the first guy, whenever something happens in Louisiana or in Tennessee or in Mississippi that he's critical of, he will jump all over Tate Reeves and jump all over Bill Lee and jump all over Ron DeSantis. He has a lot to say about what happens in other states when he can make a political point that benefits him and the Democrats. But all of a sudden, I don't know what goes on in Maine. I don't know. Enough vetting wasn't done. There was plenty of vetting done. All these problems were already out there. I mean, up to the fact that the New York Times, was it? They wrote the whole expose about how he treated women to include Jenny Racicot, who was the subject of this latest set of allegations from Politico. But when it was Lindsey Feifeld, who was a Republican, they didn't care. They didn't care. They knew the guy was a creep from the moment he had a Nazi tattoo for 18 years, to the Reddit posts, to his phony baloney oyster farming job. The guy was, he was vetted fine. He didn't become a liability until it was clear he couldn't win. They didn't care about the raping. They didn't care. Gavin Newsom didn't care. And all of a sudden, oh, I don't know anything about that. No. He doesn't want anything to do with it, because politically, it's not expedient for him. So, well, let's keep it with a bunch of other creeps and weirdos. Here we have, let's see, Jasmine Crockett. You know, she's been, I guess, not really pressured, but asked why she's not going to endorse James Tallarico in that Senate race in Texas. And here's what she had to say about that Senate race in Texas, where she was beaten by James Tallarico.
5: You see, a lot of haters got a lot of things to say about me and my race and how I ran it, but the reality is that there was a lot of racist, not a lot, it was racist. It was a racist race. It is what it is, right? But we live in America, as y'all are celebrating 250, okay? We know what this country is.
1: Okay, not only was the race in Texas, the Democrat primary, mind you, the Democrat primary in which Democrats were voting, you see, she says the race was racist. That's an indictment of Democrats. Just like when Kamala Harris didn't make it to Iowa in the 2020 Democrat primaries and blame sexism. Think about what you're saying. You're saying that the Democrat electorate is sexist. Just like Jasmine Crockett is not only saying that the Democrats in Texas are racist, she's also saying the entire country is racist. Because that's it right there. When I don't get what I want, it's racist. It's racist not to give me what I want. That's what she said. We know what this country is. It was a racist race, and we know what the country is. It's racist. We live in a racist place, she says. Because why? Because you didn't win your Senate primary? Good Lord. All right, anything else, Josh?
3: Yeah, I have a really cool story here. We have a Chinese restaurant in the Bay Area in California. They're fining parents for their out-of-control kids, which I think is great.
1: Fining them.
3: So here's a little bit of that story. I think this is awesome.
6: I see inviting people like you to my restaurant as inviting my guests and into my home. I expect people to treat that with the respect that visiting someone's home would entail.
7: There's a child lying there, getting changed, getting their diapers changed, right next to another customer who looked mortified.
8: The sight and smell ruined most appetites that night, but it was just one of several incidents Shui paid the price for.
6: It's not about that $5 broken teacup. It's about the fact that you came into here not respecting the rules. You let your child play around. They caused some sort of damage. You should be directly responsible. A lot of people very quietly tell me that they support this policy because they don't want to be seen as nosy or, disruptive to other parents.
3: And that makes sense. Look, people don't want to come out and outright say I support that. But I feel like the overwhelming majority of people are like, finally, someone's stepping up. Someone's actually doing something. Because, yeah, it's true. A lot of parents just don't care. And a lot of these rowdy kids comes back to the parents. We talked about this before.
1: But hold on, was it changing a diaper at the table?
3: Yeah.
1: That's not the kid's fault.
3: No, it's the parents' fault, 100%.
1: Right,
3: yeah.
1: Right. But yeah, as far as like, hey, if your kids can't behave themselves, you just don't go out. You just don't go out. Yeah, and you know if their kids can behave themselves. I was very fortunate that we did not put up with any of that stuff. My kids never acted up in a restaurant. They knew how to act. I can sit there and say that it was something my wife and I did. We rarely, if ever, had any problems with our kids having a meltdown in a restaurant.
3: Good
1: and
3: for
1: I'm thankful
3: you,
1: for that. But here's the thing, though. If my kid did have a meltdown in a restaurant, I would just leave.
3: Yeah, you just pick him up. Take him.
1: I just leave. I'm not going to sit there and demand that the world bend to me. But changing a diaper at a table, that's nothing to do with the kid acting up.
3: No. Well, I mean, there was a couple examples that he gave in the story. One example was that he charged a parent $327 after their kid smashed a credit card machine. So, I don't know exactly what the details are with that, but, based off of that, yeah, I mean, finding a parent for that, I think that's pretty reasonable. I think.
1: All right. 683-0989 is the number. We're going to play name drop in just a little bit. Malco Movie Passes up for grabs. I got a couple of stories that came in after the Wheel of Weird deadline, but I...
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11: What lengths would you be willing to go to for the sake of freedom? This was a heavy question one man would bravely conquer. South Carolina, 1862. 23-year-old sailor Robert Smalls was one of seven enslaved crew members aboard the CSS Planter who seized their opportunity for freedom by commandeering the steamship before retrieving their family members who were waiting ashore. Knowledgeable of local mine paths and nautical codes, Smalls was able to deceive Confederate forces as he painstakingly navigated the Planter towards the nearby Union naval blockade, to whom he gifted his vessel to be used against his now former oppressors. Such was the impression Smalls had made that he not only heroically served the Union in the Civil War, but was also named the first African-American captain of a military vessel aboard the very ship he stole. After the war, Smalls would use his military pension to bolster his brethren during the Reconstruction era and go on to serve as a state and national member of the House of Representatives, during which time he authored legislation that established the first free compulsory public school system in the United States. Robert Smalls would pass away at the age of 75 from natural causes in 1915, leaving behind a legacy of selfless service in the face of suffering.
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11: Do you think you could survive with part of your brain missing? This was a puzzling phenomenon one man was capable of living with. Vermont, 1848. 25-year-old foreman Phineas Gage was tamping down explosives with an iron rod when suddenly the powder detonated and shot the instrument through his skull, damaging the front left portion of his brain. Miraculously, not only did Gage survive the accident, but his intellectual functions remained intact and was able to leave his home after just a month of recuperation, as the damaged portion of his brain had adapted and regenerated after the injury. And although he was unable to return to his previous profession, Gage found employment as a stagecoach driver in Chile before returning to his mother's home in San Francisco, where he would ultimately pass away 12 years after his accident in 1860. Remarkably, the subsequent research into Gage's survival by contemporary and future scientists would lead to the creation of an entirely new field of medicine, earning Gage the title of the man who began neuroscience, as his story clearly showed that the brain was far more complex than previously believed. How might we, like Phineas Gage, inspire others by allowing our scars and pains to be transformed into instruments of healing and change.
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11: How far would you be willing to travel to help a friend in need? The greatest courage is often found in reluctant heroes. New York, 1940. American Olympic bobsledder Billy Fisk is prompted to help his allies across the pond as the German Luftwaffe looms over England. However, since the U.S. was still neutral at this point of the Second World War, Fisk was forced to lie about his nationality in order to enlist in the Royal Air Force. Surprisingly, though he had never flown before, Fisk proved to be a natural fighter pilot and participated in his first sorties less than a week after training. His aviation career, though, would be short-lived, as on August 16th, Fisk's fuel tank was shot by an enemy dive bomber over the English Channel. However, instead of bailing out of his plane, which was desperately needed to help in the war effort, Fisk skillfully glided it back to his airfield. Tragically, though his plane would be repaired, Fisk would succumb to his injuries the following day, earning him the distinction of being the first American citizen fighter pilot to be killed in action during World War II. And though he confessed his reasons for serving to be unheroic, the inscription on his memorial plaque would go on to read, "An American citizen who died, that England might live."
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15: For more than a decade, the Environmental Working Group has put out a list of the so-called Dirty Dozen. These are the non-organic produce contaminated with the highest levels of pesticides. Well, this year, spinach topped the list, followed by kale, collard, mustard greens, strawberries, grapes, nectarines, peaches, cherries, apples, blackberries, pears, potatoes, and blueberries. Now, all these fruits and vegetables are part of a healthy diet, so no one is saying you shouldn't eat them. Point is, though, you could consider buying these items organic if and when you can, and then taking extra care when you wash them. The FDA recommends rinsing all fruits and vegetables, even the ones that are organic, under running water that is slightly warmer than room temperature. Don't use soap, bleach, or any fancy produce washes. I'm Dr. Sanjay Gupta, helping you live a better life.
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11: What's the boldest idea you've ever had? Sometimes, all it takes to bring people together is a single dream. Canada, 1977. Teenage athlete Terry Fox is diagnosed with a form of cancer that necessitated the amputation of his right leg. Nevertheless, Fox was grateful for the care he was given and sought to raise awareness about the importance of cancer research. And so, he proposed a bold idea: a solo run across the country, during which he sought to raise $24 million, or $1 per Canadian citizen at the time. Armed with a prosthetic running leg, Fox began his marathon of hope in 1980 at the tip of the Canadian East Coast. From there, he continued to run 26 miles per day, during which he was encouraged by fans of his noble cause. Unfortunately, after 143 days and 3,339 miles, Fox was forced to quit his run after his cancer had returned and spread to his lungs, which would lead to his untimely death at the age of 22 in 1981. However, not only has Terry Fox become a national hero, but more than $900 million have since been donated in his name toward the cause for a cure he gave his life for.
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11: Have you ever felt like the weight of the world rested on your shoulders? This was an overwhelming burden one soldier would learn to bear. Russia, 1983. Stanislav Petrov was the duty officer at one of the Soviet Union's missile detection facilities when on September 26th, his monitors detected what appeared to be five U.S. missiles heading towards his homeland. With little time to act, Petrov faced a crucial choice of whether to report the possible threat to his superiors, who in turn would launch a counterattack that would lead to all-out nuclear war. In the end, Petrov would treat the readings as a false alarm, which was later proven true after it was determined that satellites had mistaken the reflection of the sun off of clouds for attacking missiles. While initially reprimanded by his superiors, Petrov would later gain international recognition for his decision that veritably saved the world. And yet, he would humbly brush aside such praise, eventually leaving the military to care for his ailing wife and live as a simple farmer before ultimately passing away in 2017 at the age of 77. How might we, like Stanislav Petrov, be instruments of peace in a world threatened by destruction for more than just nuclear weapons?
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19: Key testimony in the Charlie Kirk murder case. I'm Lisa Lacera, Fox News. An investigator describing DNA and bullet evidence at the pretrial hearing for Tyler Robinson. Earlier today, prosecutors established from Robinson's former romantic partner that Robinson etched bullets used in the shooting.
20: State Bureau investigator Jennifer Falmina testified about what those bullets said.
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22: Up arrow, right arrow, down arrow, down arrow, down arrow.
20: She detailed that swabs of parts of the rifle suspected of being used in the shooting of Charlie Kirk revealed DNA from Robinson. Prosecutors played a video of an investigative interview with Robinson's former romantic partner, Lance Twiggs, in which Twiggs said Robinson cried after the shooting and said he wished he hadn't done it.
19: Fox's Jessica Rosenthal. Eight men have been indicted on federal murder and terrorism and conspiracy charges for their roles in a planned drone and sniper attack at the UFC match at the White House last month. The indictment charges all eight in two separate conspiracies, one to provide material support to terrorists and a second to commit murder on federal government territory and to murder a federal government official. The U.S. military denying reports from Iran of a new round of attacks after 2 days of strikes.
23: The U.S. strikes
0: hit some 90 targets last night. They include two rail bridges on lines the U.S. says were used by Iran to transport weapons. Missile launchers, runways were hit, and a number of maritime targets were hit on the coast. The town Bashir was hit, and that is where Iran maintains a massive nuclear facility.
19: Fox's Mike Tobin in Tel Aviv. Wally Funk, the aviation pioneer who was the oldest woman to launch into space, has died. Her caregiver says Funk died in an assisted living facility outside Dallas and Fort Worth. Funk was one of 13 female pilots who went through the same tests as NASA's all-male astronauts in the 1980s. 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
9: From the Mitch Wright Plumbing, Heating, and Air News Desk, the news you need now. Here's Josh Rivera.
2: According to police, a man was taken into custody after reportedly attempting to rob the Germantown post office on Wednesday afternoon. Memphis resident Irby Lewis Chandler was charged with robbery, according to authorities. Before leaving the scene, the suspect was said to have given a post office employee a note claiming to be armed and demanding money. Chandler was taken into custody a short time later by officers nearby. Police have not disclosed if Chandler took any cash from the post office or actually possessed a weapon. And a jail transport van carrying inmates was struck in a hit-and-run wreck on Interstate 40. The wreck happened just after 8 a.m., and all inmates and staff were then taken to 201 Poplar for evaluation and treatment. There were 13 inmates and two corrections deputies in the van, and the wreck caused a backup on I-40, but traffic was back to normal by 10 a.m.
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28: Good afternoon. Getwell Road, Rains Road in the Oak Haven area working a crash right now. Also, Sycamore View Road north of I-40, accident showing some delays as well. I'm Michael Higgins with your total traffic.
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32: Demon Time.
1: Let's go. Let's go. We've got plenty coming up here in the final hour of the Nation of Jake. Ron Hart will join us, nationally syndicated columnist. I think he may have gotten an invite to go to the Taylor Swift wedding. I don't know if he went or not, but I think he got invited, or he was like a plus one. You know, the kind of circles that Ron Hart runs around in. He's been an East Tennessee guy for some time. Is that where Taylor Swift is from? I hear she's from Philadelphia. I hear she's from, I don't know. That's it. We'll clear it up with Ron Hart. I heard that he may have, through Peyton Manning or something, gotten invited to that wedding up there. I'm sure I would have seen pictures or something if he was there. I doubt it. All right, so we'll talk to Ron Hart in a little bit. We'll keep our eyes peeled for any late-breaking news and headlines as we do. The weather, not ideal. It's actually very hot and humid. Some thunderstorms, I guess, maybe coming through the area a little bit later tonight and then throughout the week into the weekend. Hopefully that'll cool things off a bit. I did look at the 10-day forecast, and I think next week you're looking at mid-80s for the highs. 86, 87 degrees, maybe even cooler than that.
3: Hallelujah.
1: So that would be, yeah, that would be welcome. We got Josh Rivera sleeping butt naked with his legs
3: not
1: out
3: I
1: of
3: said.
1: His sheets. And things like that. He was sharing with us earlier how hot he gets, and so he just sweats all night long in this heat. Well, he might need an extra chiller like they got at the jail.
3: Yeah.
1: So we'll get into whatever Please. We get into here. All right. 683-0989 is the number. 683-0989. You got any thoughts on the Memphis Shelby County Schools audit? The audit thing to me is funny. Because people will see what they want to see. You see $119 million in questionable spending. Some people say, well, we need to ask more questions. Turn it over to law enforcement. A scathing audit. There are some news outlets calling it a scathing audit. And there's other people who look at it and say, what's the big deal? They didn't find any fraud. Well, the auditors aren't the ones who are determining what is fraud. They point out what is irregular. And it's up to the powers that be to determine whether it is waste, fraud, abuse, or some combination of the three. But of course, there are some people who, because this was all put in motion by Republicans, their gut reaction is to call BS and say, nope, audit was clean. It was good. No need to take any further action. We'll get into more of that coming up as well. Again, 683-0989. Whatever you got for me, that's also the number I asked you to call to play a little game here. Yeah.
5: What's your name, dude?
6: Nation of Jake's 5 o'clock name drop.
5: Drop!
1: Say it! Say it! Time to play name drop. Malco Movie Passes up for grabs. That's our fabulous prize this afternoon. I believe that Dwayne is in the Nation of Jake to play some name drop. What's up, Dwayne?
7: What's going on, Jake? I've been listening a lot and just haven't been able to get through.
1: That's all right, man. It happens. You know, busy lines, can't get through. Sometimes, you know, you driving around in your rideshare vehicle, driving for Lyft. Sometimes you're in a spot where you can't even get reception these days, you know?
7: Well, right now I'm sitting in my driveway talking to you.
1: And by that, I don't mean reception on the radio. I mean cell reception, because you can hear 98.9 loud and clear pretty much anywhere you go, buddy. All right, Dwayne, I've got a question for you. First of all, where were you around 9:30 a.m.? What were you doing at 9:30 a.m. today? Were you in Midtown near the Regions Bank?
7: Nope, I was here at my house.
1: All right, anybody corroborate that?
7: My dog, Jake.
1: Oh, you have a dog named Jake. Jake is a dog name.
7: Yeah.
1: All right. We'll accept it, although that's kind of a thin alibi. I don't know if you can submit a dog statement into a court. Well, I asked because of the bank robbery. Dwayne. I want to rule you out as a suspect in the bank robbery at the Regions in Midtown this morning.
7: Look here. I wouldn't be having to win movie tickets if I robbed a bank.
1: I don't know. Maybe you would. You don't know. Depends on how much you get away with.
7: Yeah.
1: All right. Let's see. Yeah. Dwayne, you know how to play name drop. You're a grizzled veteran of the name drop. All right. So you don't really need to know the rules. But everybody else does, though. Here's the rules, Dwayne. I got an audio clip. Very simple game. I'll play the audio clip for you. We're going to listen to it together. All right, at the end of the clip, but not before, I'll ask you to identify who is speaking in today's clip by dropping his or her name. If you're correct, Dwayne, you'll get movie tickets. If you're incorrect, you know what happens, unfortunately, because you've lost before. You will be insulted.
7: I lost one time.
1: Just once? Oh, you know what? That's the worst, because it's and one. It's a perfect record otherwise. The one time you lost has to eat at you. It's got to bother you. Does that keep you up at night, Dwayne?
7: No, Jake.
1: Does it keep your dog up at night? Does your dog respect you anymore?
7: He respects me.
1: Okay.
7: Who do you think feeds him?
1: That doesn't matter.
7: He loves the one who feeds him. He's overweight and fat for a reason.
1: Fat Jake the dog. What kind of dog is Jake?
7: Jack Russell Terrier.
1: I like him. I like him. That's a Jake dog for sure.
7: Yeah.
1: All right.
7: He's a little spunky guy.
1: I love it. Are you ready to play?
7: Yeah, go ahead.
1: Here we go. Listen up.
3: Peace through strength must once again actually mean something other than just a slogan. And I'm going to do everything in my power to help continue this to be the greatest country in the world. No one can do what we do internationally. And that's where I'm going to put my focus for the next 2 years. Thank you all for the opportunity.
1: All right, Dwayne, drop that name.
7: Well, I hope I don't get embarrassed. Lord, I haven't played this so long. I almost want to say that is Kentucky Senator Mitch McConnell.
1: All right, do you almost want to say it, or do you want to say it?
7: Yeah, because I think he's still got 2 more years left on his Senate. So I'm going to say Mitch McConnell.
1: All right, show me Mitch McConnell. Whoa, that was a close one, Dwayne. That was a close one, but you pulled it out. You're still only a one-time loser, but today you are a name drop champion. Hey. All right, Dwayne, any idea why?
7: To be a vulture.
1: Any idea?
7: I'm usually a vulture.
1: Oh yeah, yes, that's right. So you're not even really a winner. You're a vulture. You vulture in. Hey, any idea why Mitch McConnell's in the news?
7: Because he's been hiding and everybody thought he was dead.
1: Yeah, there's a lot of questions as to his health right now.
8: I thought he was dead.
1: You see, a lot of people think that he might be dead. But Mitch McConnell...
7: The governor said he wanted proof.
1: Well, Andy Beshear, here's the thing about with Mitch McConnell. He was in the hospital, and people are, like, asking for proof of life. Because, like, where is Mitch McConnell? He's either in the hospital or he's at home. He's not in the Senate right now. So you've got people. Now it's almost, Dwayne, like they're overcompensating. There's all these people saying, I spoke with Mitch McConnell on the phone. And there's just all these people talking about how they've been talking to Mitch McConnell. I talked to Mitch McConnell for 20 minutes. He seemed in good spirits. He's looking forward to getting better and getting back to the Senate. And you're like, wait a second. This guy's trying to recover and he's on the phone with everybody. But it was actually comical because CNN, they were trying to make the point that all these people are coming out overwhelmingly assuring people that Mitch McConnell is fine, that he's carrying on conversations and that he's lucid and that he's up on everything. He's just recovering in the hospital. Except there was one tweet out here, Dwayne, and this is hilarious. There's a Twitter account called Representative Jack Kimball, all right, who is not a real representative. He's phony baloney satire account. He tweeted, I spoke to my old friend Mitch McConnell this morning, the senior senator from Kentucky. He was still recovering in the hospital. We talked for just shy of 45 minutes. And then he said that they had a staring contest. He said that he's a great listener and that we had a staring contest and Mitch McConnell won again. And so, it's obviously a joke, and CNN reported it as true. Like, what? So anyway, that to me is pretty goofy, but at the same time, look, there's not a lot of rules that govern this kind of stuff. Wasn't there a representative from New Jersey, Dwayne, just the other day, who was gone for weeks and weeks? Keene?
7: I don't know about that, but I just know Mitch McConnell's a poster child for term limits.
1: He's been there a long time. He's also not in good health, but this is really no different than what they did with what it was, Dianne Feinstein? Feinstein?
7: Yeah.
1: Remember when they would wheel her out there? They would wheel her out there, and then they would, like, the aides would tell her what to say. Because she was...
7: Almost like what they did with Joe Biden.
1: Well, yeah, there's that, too. There's that, too. But they just had, I think, Thomas Keene from New Jersey... he missed a bunch of time. I think weeks and months. He was gone for months.
7: Yeah.
1: Since March, he was, he left Washington in March, and then he just returned recently. I guess he says he was being treated for depression and that he just bailed. It's a great job if you can get it, being a congressman. Right, being a House member or a senator,
7: it would give you depression.
1: Well, I guess so, but it pays you $174,000. You don't have to show up. You don't have to get a doctor's note. You can leave and then come back whenever you want. Yep. Cadillac plans. You can implement laws that don't apply to you. For this Mitch McConnell thing, at some point, I don't know how appropriate it is for people to be calling for, like, proof of life, but Donald Trump, it was funny. Somebody asked Donald Trump, what he knows about the Mitch McConnell situation, and he's like, I don't know. I haven't heard anything. So, because you had all these people talking about how they've talked to Mitch McConnell, and Mitch McConnell's doing just fine. He's recovering in the hospital, and they go ask the president. The president's like, I haven't heard anything about it at all. I haven't heard from him.
7: It's a joke.
1: It's not funny, but you have to laugh at some point. So, I hope he's okay. But I'm with you, man. I wish that we had a senator who wasn't so advanced in age and suffering, these lapses. Mitch McConnell would just freeze at one point. I think that
7: That's
1: he fell down not long ago. So, yeah, term limits. Some of these guys who have these long careers in Congress, it'd be nice if they could maybe just enjoy their retirement. How about just go enjoy the shade of retirement, George Washington talked about?
7: Well, I saw a report on the news, though, too, that his wife just went over to China while he was in the hospital.
1: Yeah, I don't know about that or anything. I heard that his daughter deleted all her social media and that Elaine Chao, his wife, went to China. I haven't looked into that stuff, but all I know is this. There are people who say Mitch McConnell is just fine, and there are people who are skeptical, and there's other folks who just don't know anything. So we'll see, right? Dwayne, congratulations. You are a winner on this day. Malco Movie Passes for you. Josh Rivera will hook you up with your earnings, and tell Jake we said hello, all right? He's a good boy.
7: I will.
1: Give him some extra pets from me.
8: Yeah.
1: There you go. There's Dwayne. All right, 683-09.
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14: Would you willingly risk death for the good of your countrymen? This was the overwhelming patriotism one man heroically possessed. Poland, 1940. Underground resistance leader Witold Pilecki was given a selfless mission. to infiltrate and report on the conditions his compatriots faced while imprisoned in the infamous death camp, Auschwitz. To do so, Pilecki willingly allowed himself to be arrested by the Nazis during a street roundup in Warsaw. Once inside, Pilecki not only established an underground resistance within the camp, but also assisted in escapes, even giving up his own early escape plans for an inmate in greater danger. Eventually, though, Pilecki made a 100-kilometer escape journey on foot in 1943, after which he prepared an exhaustive report for Allied forces, which was tragically ignored and regarded as too horrifying to be true. Furthermore, even after the Nazi occupation, Pilecki faced further imprisonment by the Polish communist regime, who would unjustly execute him after a sham trial in 1948. However, Witold Pilecki would gain the recognition he deserved when his true story was released after the fall of communism, earning him the acclaim of his fellow countrymen, who forever remember him as a symbol of selfless patriotism.
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0: All right, while you're thinking about it, why don't you call Bluff City Gutters, 901-949-5624. Now, we're talking about the heat right now. We're talking about, you know, you want the rain, but before long, you're going to be talking about all the leaves that get into your gutters. 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All right, we've got some more information coming in about yesterday's fatal shooting at the hands of the Memphis Safe Task Force. And when you say it like that, it sounds sinister. There's nothing sinister about it. The DEA, the Drug Enforcement Agency, working as part of the Memphis Safe Task Force, they were serving a felony drug warrant on a dangerous criminal. That dangerous criminal engaged them with a weapon, and for that, he was neutralized. That's how it goes down. But now we've got the identification on this man. Alfonso Ivy, age 47, was killed when he allegedly pointed a handgun at agents who were serving a warrant at the East Memphis Extended Stay Hotel. The U.S. Marshals identified the man Wednesday as a wanted fugitive charged with felony drug charges out of Shelby County. Authorities say the shooting happened around 8:30 Wednesday morning when task force members from multiple agencies were at the motel at 6500 Poplar Avenue near Aaron Brenner Drive there in East Memphis. So we got an ID. We don't have a rap sheet other than the warrant that they say he had for felony drug charges out of Shelby County. There was also some sort of protest. London Lamar, who is a state senator and is running for U.S. Congress out of the new 9th District, she's running against Justin J. Pearson in that Democrat primary, among others. She was confronted by protesters. I think that she was doing some sort of event highlighting swimming safety for the summer, and a bunch of people, they crashed her event wearing blindfolds and essentially, I guess, insinuating that she's turning a blind eye to the Memphis Safe Task Force. And this is in light of the shooting from July 5th, the late night hour, early morning hours of July 5th downtown, where a couple of members of the National Guard engaged with a suspect who was armed, 20 years old. Allegedly, this suspect was firing shots in the air. The story that we're getting from the suspect in this case, who was deceased, his grandfather was saying that this young man had recently moved from Memphis to Nashville to escape some trouble, and there were some online beefs going on, something unresolved, carried over from the internet into real life, so much so that this young man, 20 years old, a young father, And they say a student, I guess he was in college, enrolled at one point at one of the area schools. He went out with a gun, and he was firing off shots to ward away dangerous people. Even if he didn't mean to shoot anyone or had any ill intent, still, it's illegal and dangerous and gives people the wrong idea if you're carrying a firearm and you're shooting it in the early morning hours downtown. Your chances of being engaged by law enforcement.
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3: Fox News, I'm John Saucier. Day four of a preliminary hearing in Provo, Utah, to decide if there's enough evidence to try the suspect accused of killing Charlie Kirk. During the session, prosecutor Ryan McBride questioned Utah Department of Public Safety Sergeant Jennifer Fermiana, asking her to read words inscribed on bullet casings found on scene.
4: A fascist.
5: On page three.
4: Catch.
3: Kirk shot and killed last September during a campus event at Utah Valley University. Oil prices up this week after the U.S. and Iran resumed strikes. Commerce Secretary Howard Lutnick on Fox Business says over a billion barrels of oil are on the way, and that President Trump is handling things.
6: So he knows the price of oil is going to stay low. He knows it's going to stay low. So he has the ability to make the moves he wants to make. And we all know leaving national security in his hands is in the best hands.
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4: 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It's got everything. All the interviews from this morning, Memphis Morning News, Ditch and Tim. I believe they talked to Representative Mark White, as well as Michelle McKissick from the Memphis Shelby County School Board, talking about the oversight board, the audit, and more. 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Right now, we're going to talk to our friend Ron Hart. 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His latest is over at newstalk989.com. Ron Hart, welcome back to the Nation of Jake, my man.
6: Great to be here.
4: All right, it's a big weekend, New York City. I hear you were invited to the Taylor Swift, Travis Kelce wedding. I guess she's Taylor Kelce now. Is she going by Kelce? Is she taking his name?
6: I doubt it. He may be taking hers, the way that relationship works.
4: Oh, yeah. What's that prenup look like? I mean, how do you think that's written up?
6: The prenuptial is thicker than Gronk, tight end. I'm sure her people are pretty business-driven. She's very money-driven. And, of course, she is an eight, a Hollywood eight, where she's actually a six with $2 billion. That makes her an eight. By all the math that I've been able to discern.
4: Well, you
6: Hollywood,
4: know what, though? Hold on. That wouldn't be the first time that Kelce scored a six. He's used to that. All right, Ron. So, I mean, what do you think about the Madison Square Garden? I mean, it kind of surprised me that they would do something that was so public. I mean, they're always on camera. I mean, don't you want to get away from the paparazzi? What's that say about Taylor Swift?
6: I think she's a bit of a narcissist. I admire what she's done. She built a great business on kind of doo-wop, bubblegum music to teens and tweens and whatever these girls are and that like them. I'm above 50. I'm a male. I'm a heterosexual. I am not a Taylor Swift fan. Don't like her music. And if she sang at my funeral, I'd probably get up and walk out.
4: Well,
6: not a fan.
4: All the young girls, and of course, James Comey, you know, he's a big Swiftie, if you recall.
6: Yeah. Makes sense. Yeah.
4: So
6: that tracks.
4: Yeah. So, I mean, I don't know, man, if I had the ability to escape, you know, go somewhere nice, go somewhere exotic, I'd probably do that. But it just seemed very odd. You know, you got people loading up in and out and they're getting their photo taken. New York City in the heat. It seemed like a little bit overkill.
6: Yeah. Peyton Manning went and Ashley went. Those are people that went. I mean, obviously, if I got invited, I would have gone. Just for the spectacle of it all. Like she gave away Cartier watches. I mean, she's throwing money at these things. I admire what she's built. She's built an empire on music that I don't particularly like, but people do, and she's figured it out, and she writes songs. Most of them are retribution songs against ex-boyfriends of hers that, you know, men are bad and women are good, and, you know, she's always done wrong. She's a classically liberal. You know, she's liberal in everything she does, and so she's a victim. You know, that's the victimhood mentality. She's always the victim. So she's a good Democrat. She came out from Joe Biden. You know, endorsed him for a woman that's, you know, not really good at picking men. That was pretty tracked also.
4: Yeah, bold,
6: pretty spot on.
4: Bold move there. All right, Ron, let's move on to some other news, some international stuff. Yesterday, Donald Trump essentially told NATO over in Turkey, and anybody who would listen, he's about sick of the Iranians. He says now they're scum, they're liars, they're terrible people. This was after saying they've been fine to negotiate with. I guess you got to give them credit for trying to make a deal, but we kind of knew this was how this was going to end up.
6: There's a lot of good cop, bad cop. I think we're going to have our missiles and our ships right off of shore, and we're going to light them up whenever they do anything. I mean, all they understand, I think, is power. All they understand is strength. And Trump's, you know, he's not going to be Obama where he gets played for a fool. He's going to be very

0: discerning in what he does and how he does it. And he's not going to put up with this. And I think he's made that pretty clear. He tries to do the good cop, bad cop, sends Rubio, Witkoff, Jason Kushner over there to try to work with him. But they, you know, like I said before in your show, who are we dealing with here? Who's his signatory on the scene? The gay Ayatollah, it maybe is no more. We haven't heard from him, you know. And there's the Tony season. The Tony season's coming along. We'll know if he's alive then if he tunes in.
1: Right.
0: So I don't know who we're dealing with here. I mean, and if you do sign something, the government will say, well, we were in disarray. We know what we're doing. That guy didn't have the right to sign.
1: All right. What if you're J.D. Vance right now, Ron? You know, jokingly, Donald Trump said, if it doesn't work, I'm going to blame J.D. Vance. Now, and we kind of got the feeling that there was a bit of a schism here. You had the Witkoff, Kushner, J.D. Vance side that wanted to do a deal. They wanted to negotiate, use the carrot and not the stick so much. And on the other side, you had Marco Rubio, Secretary of State, alongside Pete Hegseth, who understood who you're dealing with, and they only understand power. So maybe you're getting back into stick mode, and hopefully maybe Marco Rubio can take the lead now, yeah?
0: Yeah, maybe that's what they're doing. Rubio's been, he's been AWOL. I mean, you haven't seen him at all. I mean, I think he's the brighter one. I think if it's a horse race, he's ahead by a nose right now over J.D. Vance for president. I mean, I think J.D. probably made a case to Trump, you need to put me out there more so I can, you know, show my chops. And, you know, again, he's dealing with idiots. It's a tough task. I don't know who, you know, who will do what. Marco Rubio, he's very practical. He knows that these guys are thugs. He understands exactly what he's doing here. And Scott Bessent, who's kind of a badass. I mean, I like him a lot. He's tough, and he's got the economic fury on him. And at the end of the day, I've seen tent preachers, I've seen Baptist preachers, I've seen Ayatollahs, I've seen all they care about is money. So you start choking the money away from them, that's where you hit them.
1: All right, yeah, isolate them, make them the pariahs they are. I mean, that's always got to be part of the equation. Now, Ron, let's talk about what's going on up in Maine, this U.S. Senate race. They nominated this Graham Plattner fella who had about a week until he became the nominee officially. July 13th, I believe, is the drop-dead date. So about a week before that, we get more allegations, this time of sexual assault. This time, the Democrat establishment is saying, we can't ignore this. He got a bunch of endorsements pulled. He's been told in no uncertain terms, you need to drop out. So he's suspended his campaign. And I don't know if you saw the 11-minute video he put out, Ron, but he blames everybody but himself. He says these allegations are categorically false, but the system is trying to get me out because I threaten the system. But isn't he talking? He's talking about Democrats. He's talking about the Democrat establishment. Because at this point,
0: yeah,
1: Republicans don't factor in yet.
0: He's a good Democrat like Taylor Swift. He's a victim, right? Everything they do is about victimhood. And you said it earlier when we were talking. Jasmine Crockett the same way. She blamed racism within the Democrat Party, he said, when she didn't get what she wanted. So, you know, there's always a blame, right? They're always blaming, you know. And then Bernie Sanders, who's very wealthy and who's backed by George Soros, says the billionaires are bad, oligarchs are bad. I mean, the whole party, in fact, they didn't stick with Plattner this long because he was tied to slightly winning, to slightly losing the polls. The fact they stayed with him this long shows you that they are power over politics. There's no ideology, intellectual honesty, morality in the Democrat Party right now. It is a party in disarray and in search of a direction, and right now it's downward.
1: It's odd. It's almost like it's reflexive, Ron. It's like they just reflexively say, racism, sexism, whatever it is, without even thinking about what that implies.
0: No, they, it's like crying wolf. After a while, I don't even listen to it anymore when people say it. Unless there's, you know, some, you know, really, I mean, it's 1 in 100. If someone says racism, I think there's probably is some racism what they're talking about. But if you keep saying it, everything's racist, everything's misogynist, everything's this way. The other side's always bad, never right, and you're always wrong and a victim. It's tired. It's a whiny way to go through life.
1: Yeah, I think somebody said, it might have been Carolla, talked about how now is the best time to be an actual racist. Because they're throwing it around. They're throwing it around so casually that nobody even believes it. So if you're an actual racist, now's the best time to be one. Because
0: it's the golden age.
1: Right.
0: The golden
1: age. Really. Exactly. All right. Ron, what else you got on your mind, man? How about the markets? How do you think that the market's going to respond to all this activity over in Iran?
0: The oil prices popped up. I just got some gas. So they popped up a little bit in anticipation of the strike closing out gas. These stations, they tend to, there's a long line between those barrels coming out of the ground and getting to the pumps here, but they raise prices really quickly. They're slow to take them down. But yeah, at the end of the day, I think the fait accompli in everybody's mind is that this oil will be flowing at some point and fully. Right now, it's probably 99%, 98%, but we're going to control the strait. We're going to blow up anything that gets in our way, and they're going to try to occasionally, nuisance us with menace us with drones, and we're going to, either shoot them down or light up something infrastructure in their country, and this is the way it is. I mean, our military has to be somewhere. Why not have them out there in the sea waiting to go, kick some butt and rotate some people through? It'd be like a bunch of drills, most of the National Guard and military. They'll go down to Mississippi or, Fort Bragg or something to do drills. Why not just be over there doing live? Why not? And just keep an eye on them. We can go in there with no problem. They don't shoot us down. We own the airspace. We shut up everything they own. And this is only, and we just keep doing that until maybe they get a fair and free election. They get an honest person in there we can deal with.
1: Yeah, I think at this point, the only way is through. I mean, trying to negotiate and trying to stave off before the midterms. I mean, it's such a tough spot to be in. I mean, given that Donald Trump has to be accountable to voters coming up in election, but over there, they're not accountable to anybody. They'll just, they'll do whatever they want. They'll just try to, honestly, they live just to kick things over. They don't really build anything. They exist to destroy.
0: This is a small group of thugs that hide behind religion, right? This is not the 90 million people in Iran. These are about, 200,000 who happen to have the guns. And by the way, the first thing they do, every tyrannical regime takes the guns from the people, from Hitler, Stalin, Mussolini, Ford, Maduro, and now in Iran. They take the guns from people, which is a great argument in the United States for the Second Amendment. Don't let the Democrats take your guns, because you never know what sort of despot government will get in there. You see what's happening with Madami and rent controls and the way he controls things up there. This government is prone toward very bad inclinations, and people have a bunch of guns. They're less likely to do it, too.
1: All right, Ron, we appreciate the time, man. We'll talk to you next week, okay?
0: All right, buddy. Take care.
1: There you go. The latest column is over at newstalk989.com.
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4: Have you ever felt like the weight of the world rested on your shoulders? This was an overwhelming burden one soldier would learn to bear. Russia, 1983. Stanislav Petrov was the duty officer at one of the Soviet Union's missile detection facilities when on September 26th, his monitors detected what appeared to be 5 U.S. missiles heading towards his homeland. With little time to act, Petrov faced a crucial choice of whether to report the possible threat to his superiors, who in turn would launch a counterattack that would lead to all-out nuclear war. In the end, Petrov would treat the readings as a false alarm, which was later proven true after it was determined that satellites had mistaken the reflection of the sun off of clouds for attacking missiles. While initially reprimanded by his superiors, Petrov would later gain international recognition for his decision that veritably saved the world. And yet, he would humbly brush aside such praise, eventually leaving the military to care for his ailing wife and live as a simple farmer before ultimately passing away in 2017 at the age of 77. How might we, like Stanislav Petrov, be instruments of peace in a world threatened by destruction for more than just nuclear weapons?
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4: What's the boldest idea you've ever had? Sometimes, all it takes to bring people together is a single dream. Canada, 1977. Teenage athlete Terry Fox is diagnosed with a form of cancer that necessitated the amputation of his right leg. Nevertheless, Fox was grateful for the care he was given and sought to raise awareness about the importance of cancer research. And so, he proposed a bold idea: a solo run across the country, during which he sought to raise $24 million, or $1 per Canadian citizen at the time. Armed with a prosthetic running leg, Fox began his Marathon of Hope in 1980 at the tip of the Canadian East Coast. From there, he continued to run 26 miles per day, during which he was encouraged by fans of his noble cause. Unfortunately, after 143 days and 3,339 miles, Fox was forced to quit his run after his cancer had returned and spread to his lungs, which would lead to his untimely death at the age of 22 in 1981. However, not only has Terry Fox become a national hero, but more than $900 million have since been donated in his name toward the cause for a cure he gave his life for.
2: Search Daily Deviation at Newstalk989.com for more with producer Max.
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1: All right, time to go over what we have learned this afternoon in the Nation of Jake. If you've learned anything, send it along, 683-0989. We learned the identity of the suspect who was killed at the extended stay on Poplar yesterday by a DEA agent with the Memphis Safe Task Force. His name was Alfonso Ivy, 47-year-old man with a lengthy criminal history that includes numerous arrests and convictions for drugs and weapons crimes. Now, you're going to see a lot of different articles in the local news that will take this latest fatal shooting involving the Memphis Safe Task Force, and they'll stack it up with all the other fatal shootings. There's been four so far. I can only think of another Arnold Schwarzenegger line. You remember in True Lies, where Jamie Lee Curtis asks Arnold Schwarzenegger's character if he has killed people, and he says, "Yes, but they were all bad." That's kind of what we're getting into here, is that anybody who is engaged in the kind of conduct that would draw fire from the Memphis Safe Task Force, they probably brought it on themselves. Now, the TBI will be investigating all of these, so we are going to keep an open mind here, but the Memphis Safe Task Force, the U.S. Marshals, the DEA, they're not out handing out humanitarian awards, all right? If you have a warrant, if you're on their radar, you're probably somebody who needs to appear in court or be behind bars most of the time, especially with the U.S. Marshals and with the DEA. Now, what was this guy doing out? You know, he's got a lengthy criminal history, numerous arrests and convictions for drugs and weapons crimes. Well, what exactly did Mr. Ivy do? Let's see. He was being sought on a warrant issued the 1st of July on two drug-related charges: possession of cocaine with intent to distribute and possession of marijuana, a Class A misdemeanor. Ivy was indicted by a grand jury. Such an indictment does not include an affidavit, which is a document that outlines the arrest and the reasons behind it. Ivy, a 2016 bust that led to 16 separate charges, most related to drugs and weapons. That case may have been parallel to what happened on Wednesday. It was also an incident that involved a hotel. February of 2016, police received a complaint that someone was selling drugs out of the Quality Inn on Thousand Oaks near the airport. According to the affidavit in that case, responding officers found Ivy in the hotel lobby, watched him get into a car and leave. They followed the car and then pulled him over for speeding. They smelled marijuana, did the officers, and they found $5,000, mostly in small denominations. They arrested Ivy. He told the police he had heroin, cocaine, and firearms in the Quality Inn in room 419. He also told him he swallowed three Percocets and Xanax as he was being pulled over. Police got a warrant. They found handguns, 27 oxycodone pills, four alprazolam pills, and more marijuana. They found baggies of white and gray powder, and that was heroin and cocaine. In that case, Ivy pleaded guilty to possession of cocaine with intent to distribute, two counts of possession of a firearm during the commission of a dangerous felony, and three counts of possession of a controlled substance with intent to distribute. The other charges were dropped. Court records indicate that Ivy was sentenced to a total of 35 years in those cases. So, 2016, he was sentenced to 35 years. Then he was out 9 years later in March of 2025. And here we are in 2026, and he's back at it. So, there you have. That's the story on the guy who pointed a handgun at DEA agents in a hotel and was shot. There you have it. Now we know. All right, Rivera, what did you learn today?
6: I learned that Mitch McConnell is still alive.
1: He's still alive, as far as we know.
6: Dude, I honestly, I don't know what to believe sometimes. Do you remember that controversy, or not the controversy, a few years ago when everyone was convinced that Joe Biden passed away because he was, like, missing for a few days?
1: Yep.
6: Yeah.
1: Yep.
6: It's kind of like that with Mitch McConnell.
1: They want a proof of life. Yeah, Cocaine Mitch McConnell. A man we called Cocaine Mitch at one point. We haven't seen him lately. We know that he was subject to having those he would freeze. He had those episodes where he would be speaking and he would just stop and he would freeze. Like Mr. Freeze.
6: Freeze.
1: No, he would just freeze. And then I think that he suffered some sort of spill. He like had a fall. Because he's 80 plus years old. How old is Mitch McConnell? 87?
6: Yeah, like mid-80s for sure.
1: He's in the mid-80s, right? He doesn't seem to be doing well. And there's a lot to be said for, I mean, I don't even know his term limits or what. I mean, the problem is you got Mitch McConnell, who's in pretty bad shape in his mid-80s. You got Chuck Grassley, who's like 93, and he's fine.
6: Isn't RFK like almost 80?
1: No, he's like 71 or 72. He's a little younger. Oh. Well, I mean, he's also on TRT. He's all jacked. But, I mean, Donald Trump is 80. And Donald Trump and Joe.
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4: What lengths would you be willing to go to for the sake of freedom? This was a heavy question one man would bravely conquer. South Carolina, 1862. 23-year-old sailor Robert Smalls was one of seven enslaved crew members aboard the CSS Planter who seized their opportunity for freedom by commandeering the steamship before retrieving their family members who were waiting ashore. Knowledgeable of local mine paths and nautical codes, Smalls was able to deceive Confederate forces as he painstakingly navigated the Planter towards the nearby Union naval blockade, to whom he gifted his vessel to be used against his now former oppressors. Such was the impression Smalls had made that he not only heroically served the Union in the Civil War, but was also named the first African-American captain of a military vessel aboard the very ship he stole. After the war, Smalls would use his military pension to bolster his brethren during the Reconstruction era and go on to serve as a state and national member of the House of Representatives, during which time he authored legislation that established the first free compulsory public school system in the United States. Robert Smalls would pass away at the age of 75 from natural causes in 1915, leaving behind a legacy of selfless service in the face of suffering.
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12: Charges filed. I'm Lisa Lacerra, Fox News. 8 men facing serious charges for their roles in a foiled attack during the UFC fight at the White House last month.
13: The 8 men were indicted in Ohio in 2 separate conspiracies to provide material support to terrorists and to murder a federal government official. All the defendants are accused of helping plot a drone and sniper attack at the White House during last month's UFC event. Federal investigators say the plan began in May. Law enforcement officials learned of the threat on June 10th, just days before the UFC event. One suspect says the plot included flying explosive-laden drones into the event and then shooting at the crowd. 7 of the 8 suspects were arrested last month. The Justice Department says an 8th suspect, Chandler Skaggs of West Virginia, was charged this week.
12: Fox's Jared Halpern at the White House. Day 4 of the preliminary hearing for Tyler Robinson and the man accused of killing Charlie Kirk last September is just wrapping up.
14: Lance Twiggs was given immunity for doing this recorded interview with the prosecution back in April. Twiggs says Robinson left early on the morning of September 10th, the day Charlie Kirk was killed, and claims not to have heard from him until 11 that night. Text messages were shown and read in court where prosecutors say Robinson admitted to Twiggs that he was the one who assassinated the conservative commentator and had left a confession note under his keyboard. Twiggs finally saw Robinson in person the next day.
12: Fox's Claudia Cowan in Provo. Tyler Robinson has not yet entered a plea. President Trump's plan to build an arch in Washington, D.C. has won initial approval from a key federal commission. The National Capital Planning Commission voted to approve a preliminary site and building plans for the 250-foot arch. Final approval could come in September when the commission next meets, but members say they want information on the arch's violation of the city's law, which restricts how tall buildings can be. 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
17: 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It's like a dance, two steps forward, one step back. What may appear to be a peak before a precipice may simply be a brief correction on the way to new highs. When things are bumpy, resist the temptation and remember, market volatility is a part of the ride. 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
1: Well, there went my man Graham Plattner.
2: Get him out of here. 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
1: Finally, building to a resignation crescendo last night, holding the country against their will one more time, an 11-minute send-off from Graham Plattner.
3: That was embarrassing.
1: Not only embarrassing, but borderline sociopathic. We're going to talk about it on a big Thursday episode of Fox Across America. Stacked deck. Apparently, they thought I was all up all night watching the Yankees lose. Lara Trump, they're bringing in the Ringers, presidential daughter-in-law. She is going to be joining us in studio. That is a big damn deal. The hoop earrings are going to be in the house. Lara Trump, Secret Service, which means as you're listening to this, my staff is hiding their drugs, probably flushing them down the toilet like that scene in Goodfellas. Karen! But we got Lara Trump coming in. That's a big damn deal. And, of course, we will close this out with comedian Ally Breen. Ally Breen, someone I know, good gosh, I think back when I started doing stand-up comedy, I think I met Ally Breen. She was asleep on a bar stool at Hamburger Harry's right here in Times Square. But now's no time for her intervention because we have to have an intervention with the Democrat Party. So as I said, 888-788-9910, you know the rules. You could be a Republican on our show and we'll be like, hey, man, great to have you. You can absolutely be a Democrat. Nobody cares. It's America. E pluribus unum, out of many one. The only thing we ever ask is that you don't be a bang. Happy Thursday. Can you tell I'm in a chippy mood? There's a lot going on. Fox News Saturday night this weekend. We're putting the show together. The women from the show will stop by a little bit later. And I have just apparently agreed to book my wife, Jenny, on tomorrow's radio show.
4: That's stupid. Use your common sense.
1: Is it ever? But all of this transpired between the walk from my office here at Fox News to this studio. It's been a very busy 2 minutes. Sort of reminds me of my honeymoon. Hey, there it is. Okay. But we are underway, and we start first and foremost with Graham Plattner. What a loser, man. I'm going to give you snippets of his video. I'm going to give you snippets of the reaction. But what I want you to ultimately understand is my greater frustration with politics. And the reason I'm trying to remind Democrat voters that Republicans are not your enemy is because we've got to this bitterly stupid place where it has become so much more important for the average voter to beat the opposing political party than it is to hold your party accountable. Ergo, we get flawed dirtbags like Graham Plattner. And even though we know they're flawed, even though the New York Times wrote an op-ed saying, yeah, he's abusing women, even though he admits to having a Nazi tattoo, even though he said he was literally spanking the monkey in a porta potty.
5: What the hell did you just say?
1: I didn't say it. He did. But the point is, all of that came to light and the Democrats stuck with him anyway. Why? Because they claimed he related to the working class. But the truth is, the donors picked the candidate.
6: Bingo.
1: Okay, what's happening now in politics is we've completely lost sight of the fact that the Republican voter and the Democrat voter are opposing each other instead of opposing our elected government. Okay, the problem in this country right now is politicians no longer go to Washington to represent the will of the people. They go to Washington to represent the will of the donors. That's the biggest challenge we have. That's how Graham Plattner happened. That's why the Republicans right now will not pass the Voter ID Act. Donald Trump screaming, pass the Voter ID, Save America Act. They ain't passing it. 84% of America wants a voter ID law. The Republican Senate won't pass it.
7: That's just how white folks will do you.
1: Okay, and you understand why. It's because they no longer go to D.C. to represent the will of the voters because we're too busy fighting each other to hold them accountable. Graham Plattner is a very teachable moment. Okay, his story this time last August, when they were deciding to get into the race, political consultants up in Maine, funded by a very well-heeled super PAC with some NGO cash flowing in the back door the way it does, okay, went to Graham Plattner and essentially decided to recruit him into running. And he was like, well, I don't really have a business right now. I mean, what do I run on? What's my backstory? And they all decided he was going to be called an oyster farmer. and they launched his campaign and built the oyster farming website several weeks later.
3: What a fraud.
1: And he didn't have a clientele. It wasn't a functioning business. So he got a $5,000 check from his mom and said, I'm an oyster farmer.
3: What a fraud.
1: But that's how they marketed him to Maine voters. And again, those voters overwhelmingly supported him in the primary because they bought this garbage hook, line, and sinker that he was a working class hero. You know, like all the working class heroes, he had a Nazi tattoo. He had a dating app on a child predator sex app known as Kik. He had a New York Times expose saying he harassed women. Okay, and yes, he had this latest accuser. But the point is, all of those things were known at the time they launched this campaign. And as they came out little by little, the Democrats did, stand by your man. I mean, in their party, it's stand by your them. But the point is, they were all in the Graham Plattner business because they decided he was relatable to the working class.
5: Not even close.
1: No, it was a scam. The people who voted for him in Maine are the same people that were fine with Maine suing to take Donald Trump off the ballot in the 2024 election. Do you remember Maine filed lawsuits? The people who say they're protecting democracy filed lawsuits to take Trump's name off the ballot so you couldn't even legally vote for their political opponent. Does that sound like we're protecting democracy?
6: The answer would be no.
1: The answer would be no. No differently than right now, Graham Plattner has finally resigned. 600 people are going to choose his successor. Not the 215,000 people who voted in the primary. They don't get a say. The donors have decided there'll be a truncated vote and they'll anoint a successor. Very similar to what happened when Kamala Harris replaced Joe Biden on the presidential ticket.
8: I don't remember that ever happening.
1: But that's what's happening. They created Graham Plattner. They said, this is a hard scrabble guy. You know, he relates to the working class. He's flawed. We're not, you know, electing a priest. We just need a guy that fights for everyday workers. Except the only problem is Graham Plattner represents a special breed of socialism that has starved workers to death and created a desert on store shelves in every single country that has ever implemented it. Do you know why the United States takes in a record level of legal immigrants every year? Legal, not the illegal crap, illegal. Okay, the legal immigration happens in record numbers. Why? Because people are so desperate to flee socialist countries that they will do everything they can to ensure that they get here. Okay, the people coming in under the Biden route, which is, hey, we opened up the border, come on down, we'll give you free stuff. They're not actually fleeing oppression. They're not fleeing some sort of food scarcity. They're not legitimate asylum claims. Okay, there are people coming here because they've been told we're going to hand them free stuff. Well, we're moving on now. We're moving on now. But the people migrating here legally, the ones that are voting overwhelmingly for Donald Trump, he went up 40 points, just Latino voters alone, to give you one ethnicity. Donald Trump increased his standing with Latino voters by 40 points in the 2024 election. Why? Because people who moved here from places like Cuba wanted the one candidate who would never in a million years do anything that remotely resembled Cuba.
9: He knows what he's talking about.
1: Okay, but the reality of the current breed of Democrat is that all of the donor money comes from the socialist super PACs, the ones that want to destroy America from within. They tell you you're living on stolen land. We're all a bunch of white supremacists. We shouldn't be celebrating the 4th of July. Eat the rich. Essentially the antithesis of everything that made us the greatest superpower in the history of the world. Graham Plattner represents the opposite of that. You know, the rich make too much money. Who's he palling around with? Bernie Sanders, who, oh, by the way, is flying in private jets and making too much money. Okay, if you're a guy that's anti-capitalism, should you be selling tickets to get into a speech about the evils of capitalism? No. Bernie Sanders is a fraud, no differently than Graham Plattner is a fraud. Okay, and the reality of what comes next is the donors will pick the next guy. That's how they got into this mess. That's how they'll attempt to get out of this mess. And I want everybody listening right now who's a Democrat to understand, like, I'm not mad at you if you're a Democrat. So what, you think things differently than I do? Okay, I would hope you have different tastes than I do. You don't want to know what's in my search history. Good God, I'm kidding. Stop it. I'm being silly. Come on. Come on, you guys. We're just joking around.
10: Why do you do things like that? You're like a crazy person.
1: But here is John Fetterman summing it up, clip 11.
5: I don't have anything to say to that trash bag, you know, and he's a dead man walking politically.
1: Can I stop you right there, Josh? I'm sorry. You know, that really is the epitaph. I don't have anything to say to that trash bag. And to his credit, John Fetterman has been consistent on this. He was not one of those people who started out endorsing Plattner, then stood by him when the scandals hit, and then ultimately retracted his support. He was not, say, I don't know, Elizabeth Warren, that dirtbag. Here's Elizabeth Warren, clip 18.
6: I am here because Washington needs fighters, and Graham Plattner is the fighter we need. You bet. I said to myself, that's my kind of man. Because that is a man who not only has the values, but a man who believes in accountability. And we need a little accountability coming out of Washington right now.
1: Oh, Lizzie.
6: Need Graham Plattner to come in and get rid of the corruption in Washington. Time for new laws.
1: Well, apparently even she's having reservations now.
11: Hi-ya, hi-ya, hi-ya, hi-ya, hi-ya, hi-ya, hi-ya.
1: And you know why we mock Elizabeth Warren and her fake ethnic claims? Because the country would be so much better if people got madder at the corrupt government officials lying to us, separating us, dividing us with all of this race-baiting socialist garbage than we would if they got mad at the comedians. Like, for whatever you think of me, I don't think you should respect this pink denim jacket I'm wearing. It's pretty embarrassing. I might wear it on the 5 today. I'm filling in for Gutfeld today on the 5. So if you're watching TV and I suddenly look like I'm 6'8", it's because I'm sitting in Greg's booster seat. But the point is, as a guy who has a massive platform here at Fox on both radio and TV, the reason my show is as balls to the wall as it is I'm trying to get people to understand the distinction between what people say and what people do. Okay, we currently live in a world where there's a good percentage of society that would get mad at me for telling a Pocahontas joke about Elizabeth Warren. They would get madder at the comedian than the woman who literally faked her ethnicity and profited off a cookbook called Pow Wow Chow. She wrote an Indian cookbook. Okay, she is a pretendian. She's not a real Native American, but she's still out there to this day, no differently than when she lied to us about her ethnicity and cheated to get into college and get ahead in politics by claiming to be a Native American. She's the same person going to bat for the Graham Plattners of the world, saying the only way to stop fascism and Nazis like Donald Trump is to elect the guy with the Nazi tattoo on his body. I mean, come on.
12: That is totally absurd.
1: Here's a little more Elizabeth Warren on Graham Plattner, clip 4.
6: Graham Plattner is the real deal. He's a fighter. And he's ready to take that fight to Washington. Graham Plattner has the grit to go against the grain and to fight for what is right. That's the energy, that's the fighting spirit that the Democratic Party needs now more than ever.
1: Elizabeth Warren.
12: You're either crooked or you're stupid.
1: No better way to sum her up. She's both. Rails against the rich. Do you know how much money she's worth on her $170,000 a year salary? Somehow about $30 million. Interesting. Okay, they tell you the rich is bad. The Rokanas of the world, the guys who stood by Graham Plattner through every allegation known to man, only to go, these latest revelations are a bridge too far. Guys, they weren't a bridge too far for the Democrats. The Democrats stood by Graham Plattner through allegations as bad or worse than anything that surfaced this week. But the allegations were a bridge too far for the donors. And that's the teachable moment here. Okay, we didn't learn anything new about Graham Plattner this week, other than a set of polls came out that showed he was getting smoked by Susan Collins and the people who are pumping socialist cash into the state of Maine, trying to divide us in class warfare and get us mad at the Elon Musks of the world and say they'll stand up for the working man, even though their entire existence is propped up by the billionaire donor clash in the Democratic Party. They want you to believe the working man was the victim last night. Graham Plattner resigned because powerful forces chased him out of the race. Okay, and it's a great narrative if you're an idiot. Okay, but powerful forces didn't chase him into a woman's house against her will. Powerful forces didn't send him to a tattoo parlor and then make him keep the Nazi tattoo on his chest for 18 years. Powerful forces are not the reason a woman said he locked her in a room and held her against her will. And powerful forces aren't the reason the guy said he likes to shake hands with the governor in porta potties. Graham Platner was a zero, a garbage human being. And for all of my ill will with the Republicans right now, like I want to punch John Thune in the nuts for not doing anything to pass the Save America Act. But the Republicans are at least running real people, and they might be flawed. Okay. They might be good, they might be bad, they might be anything in between, but they're not making up stories to make people relate to you. Okay, this was essentially like a Jussie Smollett in the sense that they completely fabricated a story that they thought would make the person more appealing to the working class. But all the Democrats showed you in this entire Graham Platner saga is they have nothing to do with the working class and everything on earth to do with the donors.
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8: Have you ever felt like the weight of the world rested on your shoulders? This was an overwhelming burden one soldier would learn to bear. Russia, 1983. Stanislav Petrov was the duty officer at one of the Soviet Union's missile detection facilities when on September 26th, his monitors detected what appeared to be five U.S. missiles heading towards his homeland. With little time to act, Petrov faced a crucial choice of whether to report the possible threat to his superiors, who in turn would launch a counterattack that would lead to all-out nuclear war. In the end, Petrov would treat the readings as a false alarm, which was later proven true after it was determined that satellites had mistaken the reflection of the sun off of clouds for attacking missiles. While initially reprimanded by his superiors, Petrov would later gain international recognition for his decision that veritably saved the world. And yet, he would humbly brush aside such praise, eventually leaving the military to care for his ailing wife and live as a simple farmer before ultimately passing away in 2017 at the age of 77. How might we, like Stanislav Petrov, be instruments of peace in a world threatened by destruction for more than just nuclear weapons?
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0: Oh, boy. Fox Across America with Jimmy Fallon. I'm going to play you one Graham Platner clip.
1: No, God!
0: No, you should hear this. This is embarrassing stuff. Clip one, take it away.
2: We believe that for the movement to continue... it can't be me. And for that reason... we are suspending campaign operations. This is incredibly difficult because I know that some will think it's an admission of guilt, and it most certainly is not. We're not doing it because of the allegations. We're doing it because of the structures that are being taken away from us by those in power.
0: Oh, come on, Graham Platner.
1: He is so full of shit, this guy.
3: The structure's in place. I look like a fat, out-of-work walrus, but the structures in place are forcing me to resign.
0: You don't have to resign. I mean, in theory, he won the primary. He could stand his ground, but he knows they're not going to vote for him. Okay, guys, if this isn't true, I'm just telling you now, okay? If somebody writes an op-ed in the New York Times tomorrow that says I'm running some weirdo sex harem on a child predator dating app and a bunch of women and good God, I'm not letting you write my story and walking away and co-signing it. If he believes to the core of his being that he is being wronged by allegations of sexual impropriety, you don't fold up the tent and take the loss.
4: He's a lousy dad, but he's right.
0: Okay, what Graham Platner is really telling you is that there's worse stuff out there.
5: Bingo, man, bingo.
0: That's what he's really telling you. I'm basically making a plea deal and going down with everyone thinking I'm a dirtbag because they might think even less of me if the rest of this stuff comes out.
6: Hey, it's Lynn Neal. Some call me Real Deal. 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Nostalgia funny car driver Michael Neal will bring a Driven Racing Oil report. Rick Taylor will bring drag racing news. 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That's the Real Deal Racing Report, Saturdays at 10, Sundays at 11, right here on News Talk 98.9.
7: Fox News, I'm Carmen Roberts. Iran reportedly hatched fresh plots to kill President Trump. The Wall Street Journal cites sources who say that Israel shared intelligence with the U.S. about an assassination plan.
8: For the last two nights, Iran has been subject to U.S. airstrikes. Now, the U.S. strikes hit some 90 targets last night. Iran fired back at Kuwait, Bahrain, Qatar. For the first time in this round of fighting, missiles were intercepted by Jordan.
7: Fox's Mike Tobin. The Democratic Party in Maine is scrambling to name a replacement for the U.S. Senate race after Graham Platner dropped out following a sexual assault allegation.
9: About 600 Democratic delegates are going to pick the party's new Senate nominee, not the voters. It's something Graham Platner and his supporters aren't happy about.
7: Fox's Alexis McAdams. At this late date, it is legally up to the...
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14: What risks would you be willing to take to tell a compelling story? Little did one woman know that her answer to this question would forever transform the shape of journalism. New York, 1887. 23-year-old journalist Nellie Bly is tasked with a harrowing assignment to investigate the living conditions of a mental institute on an island in the East River. To do so, Bly heroically posed as a patient in order to experience and report on such matters firsthand, which would lead to the publication of an exposé that prompted governments to push for greater reforms and funding for mental health care. However, Bly would continue to challenge her boundaries as a journalist, as just 2 years later, she would embark on an ambitious solo trip around the world in order to beat the fictional record in Jules Verne's novel Around the World in 80 Days, which she would inevitably complete in just 72 days, further cementing her status as a female pioneer in the male-dominated field. Nellie Bly would go on to become the first female combat journalist during World War I, before tragically passing away from pneumonia at the age of 57 in 1922. And yet, she is forever remembered as a foundress of investigative journalism, whose impact continues to inspire the countless women who follow in her footsteps.
13: Search Daily Deviation at News Talk 98.

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1: Come.

0: with Fox Across America with Jimmy Fallon. Busy Thursday episode of the show. Lara Trump is going to be here. She is my lead-in on Fox News Saturday night. My View with Lara Trump airs every Saturday night at 9. My show, Fox News Saturday Night with Jimmy Fallon, comes on at 10. And then the network usually issues a lengthy apology at 11.
1: That's true.
2: That is true.
0: But we're psyched to get the band back together with Lara Trump. I have to tell you this. Just between you and me, there's literally zero chance she's listening to this right now. So I don't want us to sound like I'm buttering her up when she gets here to be a guest. But seeing as I have met most of this audience, I will meet thousands of you next weekend. I am going to be in Monterey, July 17th, telling jokes. Golden State Theater, Friday night, July 18th. I'll be in Napa at the Uptown Theater telling jokes. And then a week later, I am down at the Grove in Anaheim, July 25th, slanging the jokes. I'll have Jenny and Lincoln with me. So I will meet a lot of you this coming weekend. And I love the idea of being able to look you people in the eyes and know that I have the peace of mind of knowing I've been bargaining with you in good faith. You know me. You know my family. You have the highest security clearance there is in the history of media. There is not another nationally syndicated talk show host anywhere in the world who is a nationally touring comedian. Okay? Nobody. I mean, there are comedians out there. I mean, I've seen the Rachel Maddow show. It's hilarious. But the point is, okay, we do something, you and me, that is very unique. And the coolest thing about meeting you is watching you realize you already met me. Like, it's the same. There's no one listening to this right now who has met me and said I was any different in person than I am on the radio. You might say I look skinnier in person. People actually say that. Like, people say, Jimmy, you look skinnier in person.
3: He is so full of shit.
0: No, I'm not kidding. It's just because on the radio, I make my sound like I'm a 900-pound man, you know, trapped in a 600-pound man's body. But the truth is, you meet me and you realize I'm actually like, you know, a 350-pound man, you know, that whole thing.
4: I swallowed a lot of aggression along with a lot of pizzas. Pizzas.
0: But the point is, okay, Lara Trump, this is the only thing I was trying to say this whole freaking time. Lara Trump was so funny on my TV show, Fox News Saturday Night, 2 weeks ago in front of the studio audience. It's in my Twitter feed, at Jimmy Fallon, or if you follow me on Instagram, at Jim Fallon. Like, she is funny, like a cool person who can hang. And it was so awesome to show that side of her to the TV audience, because the radio audience knows her. She's great. She comes on. We make fun of each other the whole time. But it was really cool to show the TV audience that. And my next goal is, I know everybody out there thinks the president's funny. He's so many funny things he says in press conferences. I was alone with him in the Oval Office for 40 minutes. I believe it was the funniest conversation two human beings have ever had. We just had like a really effortless way of discussing things and laughing at each other. And I need to find a way to showcase that to the world, because I think it would take the edge off. Because what's happening right now in our politics is it's so petty and stupid. Okay, Graham Plattner is not a guy who should be eligible to run for president of a fantasy football league, okay, with the amount of flaws and problems that he had. Seriously, guy running your fantasy football league has to hold on to the prize money. Do you really give it to the loser whose only job was selling fake oysters to his mom? Okay, he was a dirtbag. He slandered troops. Does he sound like an ethical guy? He had a dating profile on a child predator sex app while he was married. Is that the kind of honor integrity that you want holding on to your money? No, he couldn't get it. And what's the sickest thing about right now is the more flawed you are, the higher the job you're eligible for. We're living in this really insane place. Like, to give an example, if Graham Plattner comes in to be the cashier at the gas station you're running, and he has a Nazi tattoo and a child predator sex app, you probably

0: not hiring a guy. Like, literally, you're not hiring that guy. Okay, there's going to be kids coming in and out with their parents. You're probably going to have some Jewish customers that might not like the Nazi tattoo. You might even have some legitimately just decent people who don't like the Nazi tattoo. It doesn't really have to be specific to any one religion. I don't know one out there that thinks the Nazis were the good guys. But you could run for Senate as like a working class folk hero, and you're eligible. I used to say this about Kamala Harris. Like, she obviously had jobs before vice president. Okay, she was a senator. Okay, she was a village bicycle. That's for you, Willie Brown. But the point is, Kamala Harris developed a nervous social tic where she would turn into Woody the Woodpecker and just laugh for no reason. And the point is, anyone who just shows up and laughs for no reason is disqualified from pretty much every job. If you were hiring a babysitter and she showed up to your house and she's like, we're just going to, we're going to watch a movie. Maybe we'll ride a big yellow school bus. Oh, you and your wife are going to look at each other like, honey, I don't know if we can leave her alone with the kids.
1: You know what also excites me? What I'm among the many things, I'm excited about electric school buses. I love electric school buses. I just love them for so many reasons. Maybe because I went to school on a school bus. Hey, raise your hand if you went to school on a school bus, right?
0: I mean, what is that?
2: Kamala is so stupid.
0: But if she showed up to your house and was like, raise your hand if you went to school on a school bus.
3: Get her out. Get her out of here.
0: You wouldn't hire her to babysit your kids, run a lemonade stand, nothing. But the more flawed you are, the higher you can go in the modern Democrat Party. Okay, think this guy became president.
4: You know, the rapidly rising
0: the guy couldn't complete a sentence. Joe Biden, only president in history who quit talking in the middle of a sentence because he decided he was finished.
2: Biden's lost his marbles.
0: Imagine that. You know, they're rapidly rising with, I don't know.
5: I am very willing to let the American public judge my physical and mental fitness.
0: And what you ultimately come to realize, and this is the point we're trying to make, okay, the donors run the Democrat Party. They want flawed people because you can control flawed people. Like, Joe Biden was epic for them because he, like, literally wasn't even chairing his own cabinet meetings. He didn't know what planet he was on. And that auto pen presidency set a record for signing executive orders. Joe Biden's appeal to the Democrats is he allowed other people to be president. And yes, they had a hell of a whole lot of dirt on him and his family. And they kept the Biden family out of jail over the whole Hunter Biden laptop fiasco. Okay, but the things they were accused of are true. And we know they were true because Biden admitted to threatening to withhold $1 billion in foreign aid from Ukraine if they didn't fire the prosecutor that was looking into Burisma, the company that employed his son. Now, if you're listening to me for the first time, you're going, oh, this Fox News guy just making up stories to gin up the audience. Guys, I don't care. My whole place in radio is I'm trying to be a spiritual cup of coffee. Pick up your workday. Make you feel a little bit better about the world. Keep you mildly entertained, somewhat informed. But I don't make up stories. Here is Joe Biden. This is what Donald Trump got impeached for. Donald Trump got impeached the first time around because there were reports that Joe Biden had threatened to withhold $1 billion in foreign aid from Ukraine. The Democrats impeached Trump because they claimed that he was threatening to withhold aid from Ukraine himself if they didn't help him gin up some imaginary story that Biden threatened to withhold aid from Ukraine. Except there's only one small problem. The whole world has heard this tape I'm about to play you of Biden threatening to withhold aid from Ukraine. So here you go.
4: I had gotten a commitment from Poroshenko and from
6: Yatsenyuk that they would take action against the state prosecutor, and they didn't. They said, you have no authority. You're not the president. The president said, I said, call him. I said, I'm telling you, you're not getting $1 billion. I said, you're not getting $1 billion. I'm going to be leaving here. And I think it was, what, 6 hours? I looked, I said, I'm leaving in 6 hours. If the prosecutor's not fired, you're not getting the money. Well, son of a bitch. Got fired.
0: Wow.
7: He should be behind bars.
0: Joe Biden bragged that he told Ukraine they weren't getting their $1 billion in foreign aid unless they fired the prosecutor. And the guy said, what does the president think? And he goes, well, I said, call the president. You're not getting $1 billion. I'm leaving here if we don't get the money. And, well, son of a, he got fired. Okay, you understand, the Democrats, Joe Biden could be in jail for that. He threatened to withhold aid. That's what they impeached Trump over. Okay, the Democrats are able to control the Bidens through the leverage they had on them. They kept them out of jail. That's why Eric Swalwell was popular till he wasn't. Eric Swalwell was convicted of banging a Chinese spy. That is a real thing. He was on the Intelligence Committee. Everyone got a briefing on it and said, yes, not only did he shack up with a Chinese spy, but he was compromised in a billion other ways that related to sexual impropriety. All kinds of physical accusations, horrific things to women. And Eric Swalwell ran for governor. Eric Swalwell was a lapdog for Nancy Pelosi, doing her bidding, being one of the guys taking the fight to Trump. He's the devil. He's Hitler, blah, blah, blah. But Eric Swalwell decided he wanted to run for governor of California and made the same mistake Graham Plattner did of falling behind in the polls.
8: This could be a problem.
0: Because when the donors control you and you do the bidding, through the fact that they have so much leverage over your flawed garbage character. Okay, you are essentially a useful idiot. But if you stop being useful, and let me jump in here, okay? Because the Graham Plattner defense is that, no, you don't understand. I was sticking it to the man. That's what I was doing. Me and the billionaires that were propping up my campaign, we were there to eat the rich.
8: Come on, don't bullshit me.
0: Do you understand nobody in the Democratic Party is serious about getting money out of our politics? Kamala Harris outspent Donald Trump 5-1 in the last election. Spent $1.5 billion. And she was only in the race for 107 days. And she spent more money than any presidential campaign in history. Granted, half of it was her bar tab. But the point is, Democrats out-fundraise Republicans constantly. They're in a rut right now because the only money's coming from the socialists. The centrist donors who don't actually believe we should abolish police, throw open the border, and make citizenship irrelevant. Yeah, they're not fired up to vote for these radical death to Israel people that Mamdani keeps throwing his weight behind. They're not. So the only money is coming from the far left super PACs, the ones that keep propping up all these people who say America deserved 9/11 and Elon Musk's wealth should be confiscated because he's a trillionaire. Elon Musk does not have $1 trillion like sitting around in a pile. Do you understand? He has assets that are worth things. He has money. He has companies. He has stock options. The Democrats talk about this like some Ebenezer Scrooge is just sitting at the top of a mountain of money. And everybody in America is being forced to go without. And it's garbage class warfare. So you really think about it on these terms. Elon Musk is inventing rockets. His Neuralink is allowing paralyzed people to walk for the first time. Blind people to see, deaf people to hear. Starlink, which is now the number one source of satellite internet connection in conflict zones around the world. Our troops in foreign countries, people that are in disaster areas, earthquakes, mudslides, terrible things. Do you know how they get internet access? Through Elon Musk. So the idea that he's some type of devil, because he's created all of these incredible products that there's a massive market for. If Thomas Edison was alive today, the Democrats would lock him up. What do you mean? Light bulbs, phone calls, Alexander Graham Bell, more like Alexander Graham Hell. Am I right, you guys? You know how much money that phone is going to be worth? Lock this guy up. And it's the antithesis of what America stands for. Okay, we are a land of dreamers. Like, what do you think I'm sitting here doing here on the radio? I was getting cut off and shot at for 12 hours a day in a taxi for about 10 years. But I thought somewhere in the back of my mind that I could get to a place where I'd have a national talk show and I'd have a comedy career that would complement it. And I'd have this fabulous comedy pimp who sent me out to work every weekend and we'd make money and meet a gazillion people. And I'd have a real life and I wouldn't be dealing with pantless hobbits. Okay, watching mariachi bands fist fight in my back seat like they did on Cinco de Mayo. Okay, I'd be like a normal person. And America taught me to think that way. And America is what bridged the gap between the taxi and this talk radio studio. So when you start running people, because the America-hating far-left NGO super PAC dirtbags want to bring us down from within, and you have candidates actually saying it, that's when you realize that nobody that goes on your TV at night with a D next to their name has any say in anything. It is all the donors. Again, if Graham Plattner's views were the problem, there's no way anyone running for Congress in New York could still be on the ticket. Okay, we've got multiple people that say America deserved 9/11. Their goal is to destroy Western civilization from within. Capitalism is an evil scourge. That's why we need the government to take over and do everything. Like, they're running on the views of governments that have starved millions of people to death. So this is not about, okay, anything other than what the donors want. They wanted Graham Plattner on the ticket. Now they wanted him off. He's gone.
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8: Would you willingly risk death for the good of your countrymen? This was the overwhelming patriotism one man heroically possessed. Poland, 1940. Underground resistance leader Witold Pilecki was given a selfless mission to infiltrate and report on the conditions his compatriots faced while imprisoned in the infamous death camp, Auschwitz. To do so, Pilecki willingly allowed himself to be arrested by the Nazis during a street roundup in Warsaw. Once inside, Pilecki not only established an underground resistance within the camp, but also assisted in escapes, even giving up his own early escape plans for an inmate in greater danger. Eventually, though, Pilecki made a 100-kilometer escape journey on foot in 1943, after which he prepared an exhaustive report for Allied forces, which was tragically ignored and regarded as too horrifying to be true. Furthermore, even after the Nazi occupation, Pilecki faced further imprisonment by the Polish communist regime, who would unjustly execute him after a sham trial in 1948. However, Witold Pilecki would gain the recognition he deserved when his true story was released after the fall of communism, earning him the acclaim of his fellow countrymen, who forever remember him as a symbol of selfless patriotism.
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10: There are lots of things you can measure to get an idea of how healthy you are at any given moment. Temperature, heart rate, blood pressure, just to name a few. But how about how healthy you will be and how long you're likely to live? According to a new study out of the University at Buffalo, two simple strength tests are pretty accurate at predicting longevity in older women. One is hand grip strength, and the other is how quickly people can stand up from a seated position without using their arms. By the way, I remember interviewing former President Jimmy Carter when he was quite old and being really impressed how he just popped out of the chair without using his arms. Not a lot of older people can actually do that. But I think the message here is that maintaining strength as you age is going to help you perform everyday activities, but also help you avoid injury and stay independent. I'm Dr. Sanjay Gupta, helping you live a better life.
11: Your foot was on the gas, and her life was on the line. Speeding catches up with you. Paid for by NHTSA.
12: Airport. But if you drive by it today, it is now Donald J. Trump International Airport, which I only find funny because it means thousands of liberal Palm Beach people are now going to have to fly their private jets in and out of Donald Trump Airport. Oh, the meltdowns people are going to be having. We're going to discuss it in the next hour. Lara Trump is coming by. Presidential daughter-in-law. Do you know Lara Trump was a guest on this show on the day it launched? Okay, the opening day lineup was Lara Trump, the late great Lou Dobbs, Emily Campagno, and Kennedy. Those are the first four guests on the show. It was Dobbsy and the ladies. Dobbs had a deal. He didn't come on unless there were at least three good-looking girls. It was in his contract. I'm making that up. But the point is, Trump has his name on an airport down in Florida. I don't doubt that there are more national landmarks to follow, and the meltdowns are going to be phenomenal. But what people don't get about this moment we're living in is that 20 years from now, 15 years from now, the Democrats will be saying nice things about Trump.
13: Have you ever had a checkup?
12: No, they will, because they'll be trying to make the case that whoever the current Republican is Hitler. And they're going to go like, Donald Trump was Hitler, but he was never this much Hitler. Like, look at the Democrats. They said that Dick Cheney was a war criminal for 20 years. And then he turned around and endorsed Kamala. And they were like, greatest guy ever. We love Dick Cheney. Where you been my whole life?
14: Democrats are so full of crap.
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24: Experts to the stand. I'm Lisa Lacera, Fox News. The prosecution has rested in the preliminary hearing for Tyler Robinson, the man accused of gunning down Charlie Kirk last September.
25: Earlier this week, the defense called on a forensic evidence expert, signaling their plan to go after the DNA evidence. Now they have called an ATF firearms expert, which is key because now the defense is signaling its intention to go after the ballistics evidence and argue that there's no way that the bullet recovered from Charlie Kirk's autopsy can be positively linked to the alleged murder weapon tied to Tyler Robinson. Keep in mind that bullet had broken into many fragments, and prosecutors say there's no way to exclude a positive match either.
24: Fox's Claudia Cowan in Provo. Also today, the video interview of Lance Twiggs, Robinson's ex-boyfriend, was played in court, where Twiggs said Robinson told him he wished he hadn't done it. Court resumes tomorrow morning. Robinson has not entered a plea. The office of Israeli Prime Minister Benjamin Netanyahu Netanyahu says President Trump and Netanyahu spoke by phone today about U.S. moves in the Persian Gulf. This coming after U.S. Central Command says the U.S. launched attacks on Iranian targets Tuesday and Wednesday.
0: Two rail bridges were targeted, which the U.S. said were used by Iran to transport weapons. State media reported explosions in Bushehr, home to a massive nuclear facility. But a U.S. official said the targets were on the coast. The nuclear plant was never hit.
24: Fox's Mike Tobin in Tel Aviv. President Trump said the strikes were in retaliation for Iranian attacks on civilian ships in the Strait of Hormuz. Eight men indicted in Ohio on murder and terrorism conspiracy charges after authorities say they plotted a drone and sniper attack on the UFC event at the White House last month. Federal officials say the plot was hatched in May, but they learned about it just days before the event. Seven of the men were arrested last month, the eighth arrested this week. 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
24: A New Mexico mother sentenced to prison after a toddler accidentally shot and killed himself.
3: A tearful plea in court from Amelia Garcia saying there's no punishment that could amount to the pain that I've endured of the loss of my son. Her lawyers wanted the judge to show mercy for Garcia and her surviving son, calling for a suspended sentence. But Judge David Murphy agreed with the state's recommendation, describing the case as horrific and tragic, delivering the maximum sentence of 10 years in prison. Investigators say last year Garcia was staying at an apartment with friends. Everyone was sleeping when Garcia heard a gunshot. She found her 2-year-old child with a gunshot wound and a gun lying next to the little boy. The gun had been in Garcia's purse, loaded and unsecured. CJ Papa, Fox News.
24: There's expected to be only one candidate to be the next British Prime Minister.
13: A week-long window is open to nominate a new leader of the UK's Labour Party.
21: Strange thing to say, but I've just been in to nominate myself to be leader of the Labour Party.
13: Andy Burnham's the only one saying they'll run, and as leader of the majority party becomes Prime Minister if he wins.
21: The thing will go on over the next few days, so it won't be the final word. It's all starting to feel very real.
13: Keir Starmer is resigning after 2 years as Labour leader and Prime Minister under public and party pressure. Burnham's nickname is the King of the North. He was mayor of Greater Manchester until last month when he won an election to return to Parliament. He says he'll divide the Prime Minister.